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12: Larry Elder here, the sage from South Central, the prince of Pico Union, the czar of common sense, the great Elderski, Don Lorenzo. Welcome to the program. No victocrats allowed, because...

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3: With SRN News, I'm Keith Peters in Washington. Senator Darlene Graham, sister of the late Senator Lindsey Graham, made a high-profile misstep a week before she faces a runoff election in her bid to hold on to the South Carolina seat to which she was appointed last month.
4: Darlene Graham is serving as interim senator, but also competing in a special Republican primary to replace her brother. On Tuesday night in Newberry, she said, "National security is not my thing," when asked a question about Taiwan and the South China Sea and how that relates to U.S. national security. Lindsey Graham was known for his foreign policy involvement and multiple trips abroad to shore up U.S. relationships in foreign countries. Her opponent, Congressman Ralph Norman, said that Graham is not experienced enough to serve in the U.S. Senate, something he said is supported by her response at the debate.
3: Correspondent Meg Kennard reporting. This is SRN News.
2: 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AM 1380, The Answer. The following paid program is sponsored by Christian Advocates Serving Evangelism, Inc. and was recorded earlier for broadcast at this time.
5: It always seems to go back to California. The LA mayor caught using a fake poll.
6: Keeping you informed and engaged, now more than ever. This is Seculo. 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And now your host, Logan Seculo.
5: Welcome to Seculo. We made it to a Wednesday. Can you believe it here? August 19th. Will Haynes in studio. Jordan Seculo in studio. We got a packed show for you. We're going to be covering a lot of different topics. And look, yesterday, took a swerve here at the end as we start talking about tire pressure issues, tire concerns, pothole problems, and that story continues to roll on. But really, the story, as much as we don't want to spend all day every day talking about what happens in the state of California, they just give us so much fodder every time we can talk about California. In this one, you have the mayor, Karen Bass, once again, this time kind of caught. So do we want to lead with a pothole problem, or do we want to lead with a political problem?
7: Well, I think it shows how much the government of California and Los Angeles are in shambles at this point, of unable to do the basic functions of government.
5: I'll be visiting soon, so that makes me feel real good.
7: And then when you have someone like the sitting mayor who is running again against Nithya Raman, this primary was huge news because of Spencer Pratt's candidacy, and then all of a sudden Nithya Raman is able to take that second place even after she was crying on election night. We see that as they're looking towards November with the runoff, as it's called, because of the jungle primary system, that Karen Bass was touting this poll that showed that she was surging against Nithya Raman. She even put it out there and said, you know, she had 50% to 39% doing the work, showing up and gaining momentum. Let's do this, LA. Guess what? That poll was completely fake. The company that put it out, Median Strategies, admitted it was completely fake. They have since shut down, but they were doing what they called a social experiment.
5: Yeah, so let's just say this. They were intentionally creating a fake poll to see if the political figures would actually do their own research to find out. So, I mean, they have a little bit of trickery. there, because there's a lot of poll companies going on, but again, kind of exposing what actually happens in these political structures.
8: Yeah, I mean, you've got your internal polling, you share that usually, but the other side thinks that that's not what you're supposed to be. Yeah, they think, oh, that's got to be for their own political reasons. They called the right places, they got the right answers, they asked the questions the way they wanted to be asked. So then you look at your opponent's poll, and usually your opponent's poll is, and especially if it's someone who's down to you and they're somehow trying to come up 4 points every time they do a new poll, even though the situation on the ground hasn't necessarily changed. So do you believe either of those polls? Really not until election day can you decide if was either of the polls truly accurate. We had that in Tennessee and in the governor's race with Marsha Blackburn. And at the end of the day,
5: yeah, there's a couple polls that were saying absurd numbers.
8: Yeah, there were surge numbers coming for the opponents to Marsha. And at the end of the day, I think that race was called about 10 minutes after the polls closed.
5: Yeah, I mean nothing.
8: We saw that again last night in some races as well, where there were some shocks, but there were also some that were just, you know, supposed to be a lot closer than they were. And what I think it tells you is we live in an age where polling is just very difficult. And the truth is that polling company making up a fake poll, honestly, in a state as big as California, may be as accurate as what a real poll could turn out to be, depending on who actually answers that day.
5: Yeah, or
8: that
5: we'll see time what the numbers. Period. We'll see what the numbers may show.
7: Well, and once again, I think this all goes to show that, you know, campaigns aren't vetting these polls. The media wasn't vetting these polls. They ran with it. But when we get back, we're going to show video of, because that it was a very telling post by Mayor Bass saying we're doing the work. We're going to show some other posts that she has made of doing the work, and it ties into that tire story from yesterday. And when you see this, it shows a complete and utter failure of the most basic role of a mayor as a leader.
5: As you said, when we get back, we're going to do that, and phone lines are open. We also saw some elections, as Jordan said, out of the state of Florida that may make you think, hey, even the Democrats in Florida are at least a little bit more rational than what's going on around the world. Florida really does seem to be where California seems to be the land of crazy town, it feels like occasionally. Florida, even on the left, seems to be doing a little bit better job. We'll talk about that coming up. But look, last days of our Impact Match. Be a part of it at ACLJ.org.
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5: Welcome back to Seculo. 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Talking about polling across the country, but really just talking about what's happening in LA. At the same time, you may remember Rick Rennell was on the show yesterday and got people real fired up about an issue related to potholes and, of course, related to the new suggestion that the government control the tires of your car. And it seems like potholes seems to be a issue that LA has decided to really highlight.
7: This is one of my favorite pieces of government
5: nonsense?
7: Media that I've maybe ever seen.
5: It is unreal.
7: As we talked about this yesterday and people said, no, forget the tires, pay attention to fixing the roads. Which, you know what? Most basic role of government is pave the roads, make sure there aren't the potholes. Now, the mayor of New York made some very polished videos where, like, there was a missing drinking fountains and someone called it out and he went and they installed new drinking fountains, etc. Like, he's trying to show, look, I can do things as a mayor, which is kind of your job, to get those basic services of the city fulfilled. Karen Bass, who's the incumbent mayor, former congresswoman, has a big election in November, tried to copy that playbook of Mayor Mondami, tried to go with the let's do a flashy social media thing, responding to someone asking us to do our basic job. And we're going to play this for you. This is something that was put out by her office.
5: Yeah, and they're bragging. This is something that they set up as an excited announcement of how they can handle your problems. They could have done a lot of different versions of this. They could have really spent time. This is what they decided was the final release. Go ahead.
11: Hey, Mayor Bass. I found this pothole here on Melrose and Gardner Street. Hoping you could just send some folks down here to just remedy that for us.
12: Hi, Simone. I saw your post, so I want you to know that city crews were out here today at noon. But unfortunately, there was a car that was here, so we couldn't repair the pothole. So you know what we did? We put up these no parking signs so that hopefully there won't be anybody parked here tomorrow morning and the city crews will be back. In the future, if you have any problems like this, you can call 311. If it's graffiti, if it's a pothole, or if it's just random trash. So thank you, Simone. Thank you for being a great LA citizen. We're going to get this done.
5: We're going to get it done, Will. When? Tomorrow, maybe.
7: My favorite part is, one, they didn't say, hey, let's come back tomorrow and film this. It was, hey, we saw your message. We couldn't do what you asked.
5: We tried.
7: We put up a no parking sign to freak somebody out that they're going to get a ticket because this was parking when they park here. Now it's not.
5: We're going to produce a video. And what this shows you is they were like, we got the mayor. And the mayor's probably like, I'm not coming back tomorrow.
8: In LA, that could take 45 minutes to that one pothole spot. I don't know where that was exactly.
5: Yeah, on Melrose.
7: Here's my favorite part at the end, too. There wasn't audio. There was just music. But she pats herself on the back for a job well done by saying, while I was in the area, I supported local businesses. And it shows her getting a milkshake.
5: But why? Why not wait a day? Like, I understand the idea of saying, hey, we have this system.
8: Staff out to go make sure it's accessible that day.
5: Yeah. It's okay, 311. 311, or just don't put out the video. You know what? Just realize.
8: And don't put that video out. Yeah.
5: It's not going to work. Like, our idea didn't work. Let's move on. This is some political ego that comes into you going, well, we could show we did something here, but what you're showing is, you said you frightened the driver who had been parking there, probably fine. And also, you could have waited one day or a few hours and gotten this handled and actually had a pretty cool video saying, look, you reported it, you posted on social media, our team has taken action. Not our team took action, but unfortunately, we failed.
7: Now, I want to contrast this with something else she put out on social media just yesterday, because we see that she's trying to show, and it's hilarious because those of us that know the failed policies of places like California, where the government isn't meeting the basic job description for the people that vote them in the office, and how high the tax dollars are in California and in Los Angeles. Here's a post she put out yesterday. So she can't fix the pothole, but here's what your taxpayer dollars are also doing in Los Angeles. Play bite one.
12: 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But after the primary, we had to start over from scratch. 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Chip in $5 right now, and the city turns it into $35. 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Make your matching donation today. Thank you so much.
5: Now, look, I've had to read that copy before, very similar, and I'll probably have to do one a little bit later today. But you know what? What's it's a little different here.
7: Right. The difference is it's not, the taxpayers of Los Angeles funding her campaign. So if you as a resident,
5: back.
7: Right? I mean, one, we used to have publicly funded presidential campaigns in this country. We went away from that. Some people would be like, "Well, there were less ads on the air. Maybe that was a better time." A 6 times match from the city to the campaigns of. It's going to be Nithya Raman and Karen Bass. They're funding the two people, one of which can't fix the pothole, and the other of which was a failed candidate on city council or a failed member of the city council. No wonder they can't fix potholes. They're so busy funding their own politicians' campaigns.
8: Yeah, I mean, that's a wild one to put out when, in fact, what you're saying is we're already using the money that you pay us in taxes, so give me a little bit more, and I will get more of that money. In fact, 6 times more of that money is just, what, sitting around in the coffers of L.A. County right now when, in fact, or the city of Los Angeles, when, in fact, I mean, you've got a serious issues there, not just potholes, by the way, but the skid rows, all the issues that L.A. is facing, yeah. All the kind of missteps that Karen Bass made. As Mayor Logan, I mean, when you look at that, you say, you know what, bad for the pothole, bad again on this match. I know that they do have it there. I'm sure the other candidates take advantage of it, but it's just like saying, give us more of your money so we can take more of your tax money and use it for ourselves.
5: For our own advertising, our own PR. I mean, that's the main thing. And look, we've always said this, and it's true. The reason we spend a good amount of time talking about California and New York is we do, number one, believe they should be thriving areas. These are cities that are really, have been, at least have been, as we've seen a lot of exodus to Tennessee and to Florida, have been the ones that have driven a lot of our economy, driven a lot of our tourism, have been the shining cities that everyone knows around the world. They know Los Angeles, they know New York City. But we have to be able to call them out when these things happen, because what we want is not to abandon. I see some people saying that, you know, there's just the worst. No, we actually want these cities to thrive. We want to see New York City thriving. We want to see Los Angeles and Hollywood thriving. We want to see areas of this country that historically have been so important to us, not only economically, but culturally, to have these moments where they can bounce back. But you have to call them out for them to be able to bounce back. And we know California, as we've said many times, probably the biggest state in terms of ACLJ support comes out of the state of California. So it's not like we're sitting there talking about a place that has no relevancy to the work that we do here. We know how important it is to those, especially in Southern California and those in Northern California, by the way, who have been ardent supporters of ours since the very, very beginning. I'd say really the creation of this happened very much out of the passion coming out of evangelical Christians in the 80s and 90s in Southern California. So we do feel passionate about it. Like I said, I'm there in a couple weeks. This is a place that is very important to us. But we're seeing it being destroyed, and you're seeing, again, the wrong steps over and over and over again. And it feels like the people voting are still making these bad decisions.
7: Well, it also goes to show where, if you are a Democrat, let's say, why I think you are seeing so many of these DSA candidates that have terrible ideas economically and about government. But if you are someone that is on the more liberal side of the political spectrum, yeah, it makes sense when you have a career politician like Karen Bass, who was in California State Assembly, Speaker mm-hmm. of the California House,
5: saying, give me money,
7: and then becoming member of the House of Representatives, then coming and being the mayor of LA, go and put out these two types of videos.
5: Back to back.
7: One showing I can't do my job effectively, and also asking for money that's going to be 6 times matched by the taxpayer, the same taxpayers that are just hoping that pothole gets filled in. It makes sense, if you're a political scientist, why people that are disaffected in the Democrat Party would be looking for something new, because this isn't cutting it. Clearly, what do they know how to do? Ask for more money, raise taxes to get more money, and not fix the basic needs of the city that they run.
5: Yeah, look, we only got 45 seconds left in this segment. I want to take a minute. If you want to actually have your dollars matched in an important way, you can do it today.
7: And not by taxpayers.
5: Not by taxpayers, by other ACLJ supporters and champions who are ready to unlock their pledge. Great time to do it. People that want to do it. It feels ridiculous doing this right now, but you know what? We have a lot of battles ahead. Your support today goes a long way at ACLJ.org. I do want you to call in, whether you're in California or anywhere around the country. This is important. The next segment actually is going to be very interesting. If you've been caring about the work of the ACLJ, if you work in a church, if you work in a nonprofit, stay tuned for this. We have some interesting things we want to cover. We'll let Jordan kind of walk you through some new changes. And again, if we're talking about California, we got to talk about also the thriving state of Florida. We got to get to there in a little bit too. So we'll be right back.
13: We've witnessed monumental legal victories from defending the 14th Amendment and protecting our sacred American right to vote, the overturning of Roe versus Wade, and standing up for the religious liberty of our kids and seniors. But even with the many historic wins we've achieved, the battle is far from over. The attacks on our constitutionally protected rights persist. Countless unborn babies remain in jeopardy. And across the globe, innocent Christians are being targeted and killed across this country and around the world. This fight isn't just the ACLJ's. 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It belongs to every American who wants to preserve the values and beliefs on which this nation was founded. None of the victories we've won would have been possible without the unwavering support of ACLJ members and ACLJ champions. It's been an honor to fight for you all these years. 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
5: Welcome back to Seculo. I do want to take some calls. So 1-800-684-3110. 1-800-684-3110. I can take some calls in this segment. I can take them throughout the rest of the show because it's just me, Will, and Jordan today. And of course, we'd love to hear from you. But we do want to pivot a little bit to the work of the ACLJ and ACLJ Action, something that, Jordan, you've been passionate about, you've been working on. And I know this can get a little in the weeds, but I think it's important for you guys to hear this.
8: Yeah, I want to talk about it kind of at 10,000 feet. We've got all the information up at ACLJaction.org. So for many of you, I know because of traveling around and speaking at churches and religious events and ministry events that you work for ministries. Sometimes, you know, you're listening on in the background. You've got your Christian talk radio or streaming online or you're watching right now. And you may work for a church or a religious organization that has been around, a ministry that's been around for, you know, could be for 100 plus years. That's not uncommon when you drive through the United States of America around some of the churches and nonprofit ministries as well. And when all the investment and retirement laws were coming together around the 1930s, churches were excluded from some of the future plans, like 401ks. And what they got stuck in what were called these 403Bs. Now, listen, if you're happy with your investment plan, we're not telling you here how to invest the money. What we're trying to say is that people who work at charities, faith-based charities, should have the same investment opportunities as those who work in the private sector. And I'll give you this example. In the private sector, you've got your 401Ks, but you can also invest in CITs. You might say, well, I don't even know what a CIT is because I work at a ministry. I've never had that offered to me. And that's true because under the current law, it can't be offered to you. And the CIT is when you collectively invest funds. It's done through banks. And so the costs are lower than mutual funds. That because you're pulling together this larger amount of money so you can make bigger institutional purchases. So while you put your account and you add someone else's account, and maybe it's churches from all around your region, the bank, which by the way, heavily regulated, this one, the CITs regulated by the banking industry, the 401ks, and those are regulated by the SEC. And we believe that the SEC can do this on its own through rulemaking, that they don't have to pass new legislation. Though we do also believe there is new legislation. I don't understand why it would be partisan at all, because all it would do is give faith-based employees, from the pastor on down to those who work at the ministry, who have been stuck in the 403B plans, the opportunity to talk to their investment advisors for the church, for their retirement fund. I mean, these churches have hundreds of employees, so they've got big funds, to have the option of adding in one of these collective investment trusts. And what you do there is that you are pooling investment money together. All the other for-profit companies can do this in the United States of America. So every business, this is the kind of odd thing, Logan. We know that the people in ministries and churches are getting paid usually less than people on Wall Street.
5: Right.
8: But Wall Street financial services employees are investing at a cheaper and better rate than church employees can even have access to because of the law.
5: I mean, I'm seeing comments coming in. People, literally, one of the persons put, that's what I'm doing right now. I'm listening from my office in our church. So yeah. This is, we know, especially in if you're listening on the radio, but even if you're watching on YouTube, that this does impact you. And I know, again, it can get a little heady, but we put up all the information. You made sure that people can actually find it to break it all down.
7: Well, and Jordan, I want to go back to something you said. Remember, these laws and structure of a lot of these accounts were created almost 100 years ago.
5: Yes.
7: And so when you think about that, it's things that aren't thought about by a lot of people often, and for good reason. You know, if you're sitting around all day and that's what your focus is about, like the different structures of retirement plans and how the either the SEC or the IRS or anyone treats that, then you're probably a CPA. But but other than that, that isn't something people want to think about all the time. That, though, is one of the benefits of supporting the ACLJ or ACLJ Action, is that we have experts, we have the contacts to make things go through this, things that really will drastically impact a lot of people's lives in this country that most people would never think of. We can make a positive impact. We can have parity on this. We can make sure that if just because you work in a church or a nonprofit, you're not actually penalized. It by the structure of our financial system.
8: It costs you more money to save right now today if you were in the 403B plan without the option to join a CIT plan than anyone in the private sector. If you are stuck in a 403B plan, and you know that if I'm talking to you right now. So what we have is U.S. Senator, a good friend of ours, Katie Britton, Alabama, has put forward the Invest Act. That's the legislative tool that would make this the law of the land. There is a secondary way to do this because we know right now Congress, midterm elections, how will they turn out? We don't exactly know yet. There's another way to do it, though. The SEC will still be part of the Trump administration. The SEC can do this by their rulemaking power. They were supposed to do it when they rewrote the rules, but ministries, for whatever reason, and faith-based organizations did not make the cut.
5: What would be stopping that?
8: It is, again, it was just something that I think investment companies weren't coming to the churches, and the churches weren't asking. They were used to operating this way. And so they were used to, we've got our financial manager, we do it this way, you come here, this is how we do our retirement funds. And they weren't thinking. Also, sometimes people get afraid of, well, do I want to change into one of these community investment trusts and it's not regulated by the SEC?
5: Yeah, I'm nervous.
8: This is not, by the way, you don't take all of your money and say, I'm taking everything out of my 403B, I'm putting it all into the CIT at that the bank is offering. That is not the case. What it allows you to do is diversify your retirement funds if you work for one of these faith-based institutions that at this time is not allowed to take advantage of what every other private employee and private employer is in the United States of America. And if you go to ACLJAction.org, you can find out more information. This can be done through SEC rulemaking. It can be done through Katie Britt, Senator Britt's legislation as well, the Invest Act. We're going to continue to be behind it when Congress returns. Could be something we could get through even in that session before the November elections, or even when they return after the November elections, because it shouldn't really be a partisan issue at all. Doesn't matter what the political makeup of the religious or ministry is. We don't care about that either. It's just about having a level playing field for Americans who are working in our country, especially Americans who are working, providing services in the faith communities. And they're always doing it at less of the same, at the less of the income levels we know, if you're working in the non-profit sector, than if you work in the for-profit sector. They should not be punished for saving money, and they shouldn't have to be. They shouldn't have to pay more for saving money than investors on Wall Street.
7: And once again, I think that's why it's so important. These issues are the type of things that Jordan is working on, his team are working on all the time, that you may not hear about. But it is important to show people that, you know, at the ACLJ and ACLJ Action, we truly believe that standing up for things like your First Amendment rights, your freedom of religion, your freedom of speech, shouldn't come with also a price tag. You shouldn't be punished for choosing to go into ministry and things like that. And here is another example of finding ways that our system maybe imposes, not necessarily on purpose, but imposes restrictions or punishment on people of faith because their choice was to go into ministry. And so I think it's important sometimes to showcase these things to our audience that you may not even think about existing.
8: And I think it's cool, Logan, that they're coming to us. Organizations like this, companies are coming to us for our expertise in dealing with Congress, in dealing with the federal agencies like the SEC, which again, you might not think ACLJ, SEC, but remember ACLJ took down IRS. So we do have a lot of work that we've done with agencies, and we understand their rulemaking power. We also, of course, understand Capitol Hill and when something should be bipartisan like the Invest Act so that any, again, faith-based ministry has the same retirement plan options available to them as any for-profit company. That's all we're asking for.
5: Yep. Second half hour coming up. Join us online, ACLJ.org. Or again, however you get your podcast, we are live and archived. Be right back.
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6: Keeping you informed and engaged. Now more than ever. This is Seculo. And now your host, Logan Seculo.
5: Second half hour, Seculo. Thanks for joining us. Phone lines are open for you. We're going to take some calls. 1-800-684-3110. In the next segment, we're going to head not only to the state of Florida to hear about the elections that happened down there and how they rebuked a lot of the sentiment that is happening around the country. Because you know what? It seems like Florida is one of those last few states where even the Democrats tend to vote in a way that's at least somewhat rational. We'll talk about that in the next segment. We'll be joined by Jeff Balaban, head of ACLJ Jerusalem, so you can probably guess where that conversation may be heading. We are also talking about, of course, state of California, what's going on there, and the state of polling in general. Let's actually quickly take Mary real quick in Georgia on line one, who's got a question I think a lot of people ask in the year of 2026. Go ahead, Mary.
16: I want to know why people put so much into polling when most of us have cell phones and cell phones block that kind of a call. So we're not polled at all.
5: Yeah, Mary, I think a lot of people have this conversation a lot. And even some of us that, you know, maybe the call makes it through. You know how many quote unquote polls I've hung up on because right. I'm like, I don't know who this is or who's calling me.
7: Also knowing if it's a real poll or a push poll.
5: You know, like I always say no thank you. And it didn't used to be that way. I used to love when you'd get a call from one of those top polling companies. Like, I get to be involved in this influence. And now I feel like everyone's just trying to steal my data. So I say, no. and I hang up on them. And I think a married does that as well. I think a lot of people go, how are they even conducting these polls in 2026?
7: Well, once again, this is Logan, this is something you and I have had disagreements on for a long time, because I love statistical analysis, and you've always been like, these polls, how are, with this such a small sample size, are you getting there? But
5: I don't think I said that.
7: Oh, we have had this discussion for a very long time.
5: That's not what Mary said.
7: Right. No, but here's where we're going.
5: Who's picking up the phone? Nobody.
7: Nobody. Here, I think the polling companies would argue they can still get a good sample based off their methods and go forward.
5: That's because Will's in the big polling.
7: You look at what Median Strategies did here.
5: You're investing.
7: This is their quote. Median Strategies was created as a short-term social experiment to examine how purported polling information could enter and spread through political information ecosystem without independent verification.
5: Yes,
7: they proved their point. They also did one of these polls for Francesca Hong in Wisconsin that showed her up 20 points. It never got discovered that it was fake. And what did she do? She lost that election.
5: Can you get in trouble as this company? Because I salute somewhat their concept. The idea of saying, look, all of this is fake. Your politicians are not actually paying attention to what's happening here. We created a completely fake poll with no data behind it, and it didn't matter. They ran with the numbers, started running advertisements, spending your dollars that you donated potentially to then run ads about how well they were doing in a poll that was completely fabricated. They didn't do their due diligence. I commend this sort of whistleblower nature
7: right.
5: of this, but the question is, are there consequences for these people?
7: Here's, I think, what's really interesting as well, because they talk about that they didn't pay anyone. They weren't aligned with any campaign. They clearly had some advisors that were legal advisors of showing you need to be sure you do these things so you don't get in trouble. Yes, if there was money involved and it was a prosecutor wanted to go after, you could come up with things that look very much like fraud charges or things of that nature if it was for profit. We'll see if there's any other laws, maybe state laws that are in Wisconsin or California, or even federal laws that may have been, you know, wire fraud, things of that nature, if a prosecutor's interested in looking at it. But it clearly appears that their experiment, they tried to do everything right so it didn't look like it was for financial gain, which could have definitely, I think, gotten them in trouble.
5: In the next segment, we're going to be joined by Jeff Balaban. We're going to head to not only ACLJ Jerusalem, we'll get an update on what's going on there, but to the state of Florida, which had some primary elections with some pretty controversial characters, some well-known names, and I don't even know what kind of movement you'd call them, but people that you've seen on your X feed, I'm sure, countless times. And of course, some of them were up for election. And it looks like Florida may have done somewhat the right thing. What does the rebuke of these candidates mean for the state of our country? We're going to talk about that coming up, and then I want to hear from you. So get on hold already. 1-800-684-3110. That's 1-800-684-3110. Got a bunch of lines open, ready to take your calls.
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5: You know, we spent a lot of time talking about California this morning, and we decided, you know what? And even yesterday, maybe we need to shift to the other side of the country.

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1: There's a wonderful promise in the Bible, and here it is. Whoever believes in Jesus, trusts in Jesus, loves Jesus, will receive God's greatest gift, the greatest gift he can give a human being, which is eternal life.
0: Today's word of encouragement is presented by Mosley Collins Injury Lawyers, 916-ALL-4s for legal help.
2: That's entered into some of the Republican primary stuff around the country, but it wasn't as aggressive as
3: dog whistle language.
2: Right, as what you saw in Florida. What did you see? You saw Dan Bilzerian post an actual praising Hitler ad on X that was going after it, showed horrible tropes of AI video of Randy Fine growing horns. It had this weird thing of referring to the Austrian painter, obviously saying Hitler was right and we need to get rid of this Jewish member of Congress. At the same time, you had people like James Fishback, who was running against Byron Donalds, that a huge portion of his campaign was just riddled with anti-Semitism. I think that in one case, it's great. We are very happy to see that there was sanity, but it's still, that concern's still there. It was defeated, but as the left likes to talk about the Overton window and what is possible, now it's possible for someone to be a candidate that outspends a sitting congressman, still loses, but is just fine using Hitler ads. I mean, that's where we're at. That's got to be reckoned with at this point in the aftermath of this. Even though they lost as candidates, they still got there. And that's what's concerning to me.
4: That's right. They get there. They get a huge amount of support financially. And as you say, the Overton window is being shifted. So to lose an election, but now you've advanced what's considered okay in political rhetoric. Look, it's also, I don't know if everyone understands this in terms of viewers understand this. You know, the Republican Party, the Democrat Party, they can't control necessarily who runs on their lines from up top. Right? In Washington, the National Party can't say to Dan Bilzerian, you can't run. That said, they can and should condemn rhetoric for people not, you know, it's easy for Hakeem Jeffries, you know, the Democrat to talk about how anti-Semitic Dan Bilzerian. It's easy for, you know, the Republicans, Mike Johnson, to talk about how anti-Semitic some of the leftist Democrat candidates are. But what we need to see is each party do some measure of policing itself. This is not even a First Amendment issue. We're First Amendment lawyers. These are free associations. This is not the government stepping in. They, as political parties, should be pushing back on when it emerges in their own. It doesn't help to fight back into the other sides, honestly. That just politicizes everything, and it's almost like waving a red flag at a ball, a cape at a ball. It increases the anti-Semitism. They really have to police their own parties, and hopefully we'll see more of that if they're seeing that this is not good at the polls in these primaries, that these parties start pushing back, certainly on the Republican side, where this is still relatively new.
3: Yeah, and look, I'm looking at the chat right now, and as always, I mean, we have people on all sides of the issues. We have some people just saying, hey, Logan, team, you know, you're not remembering anti-Israel is not saying that we're anti-Semitic. And of course, that has been the common message that has been tried to be put out there, even by a large section of the far left, or even some of the left Jewish community who has started this conversation, has made that a harder distinction when you're trying to have this conversation, trying to make it a little more palatable to the American people. But we saw, though, you know, Jordan, you can even talk about this, you know, our friend Jared Moskowitz, who's a Democrat, who's been now serving for quite a bit of time here, okay, runs away with the election.
5: Yeah, he's running for his third term, and he was the Florida Emergency Management Director, which some liberals made a big deal of because he did that under the DeSantis administration. Mm-hmm. He, of course, was the state representative for the horrible shooting that happened in Parkland, and then as a state rep was able to pass some common sense reforms on the gun legislation through a very Republican, very conservative state legislature in Florida and signed by their governor. So he got kind of appointed up. Usually you would be dealing with if that in emergency management with hurricanes and weather issues in Florida. He ended up having to deal with COVID. So his kind of name got more recognition. So he decided to take that and serve his community, which is the kind of Boca Raton, Parkland area. Now, the districts have been redrawn to try and help Republicans. But even before that, he got targeted by the DSA as one of those pro-Israel, they call him a mob.

0: moderate. I think all the difference between Jared and these kind of new Democrats, which he is in the age of, is that he wants to get things done for his constituents. So I guess that makes you a moderate now.
1: He's willing to go on Fox News. He's willing to
0: work with people. Bending his convictions.
1: No.
0: I think, but so, you know, when it comes to Israel, when he became a congressman, think about it, 4.5 years ago, everyone in Washington, D.C.
1: It was not an issue.
0: There were maybe two or three people in the House and Senate combined who were anti-Israel. And even they were kind of looked at as kind of loony, usually. Now, he's got mainstays in his own party who are coming after him. They tried. He ended up winning by 70%. And again, it'll be interesting to see how the Republican, who is the mayor of Boca Raton, who will be challenging Jared, how they try to make that an issue or a non-issue in that race.
2: And I want to jump to Jeff really quick, because Jeff, I want to piggyback off of this, because I saw someone in the chat say, and this is why we have to do this over and over again. Someone said James Fishback isn't anti-Semitic, and I will say, I said he has been playing into a lot of that. But you know what he's for? BDS. He called Bibi Netanyahu a war criminal, said he's not welcome in Florida. He has said that. That the state will once again divest of all funds to Israel. He has said he will not under any circumstances go to Israel or visit the Western Wall. So once again, and he's also gone with the trope that Israel is now going after Christians. He's taken everything that's been fed to him from Tucker Carlson, and he's repeating it. Now he has lost that, but repeated it as a candidate for governor in Florida that came out of nowhere. He had some very interesting policies about, you know, protecting the natural resources of Florida that got him some visibility. But Jeff, he's parroting all this. You can say he's anti-Semitic or not, but one thing he did, he ran on the anti-Semitic vein that was very popular, unfortunately, online right now. And so that's what we've been seeing.
3: Look, I feel as though we got a little sidetracked because Logan's talking about what a viewer is responding about Israel. But we weren't talking about Israel at all. And this is the problem. You know, they try to hide behind, oh, it's just Israel. But it's never really just Israel. What we were talking about is a Republican candidate who's saying that Jews have horns, who's saying that Hitler was right, saying that Jews, not Israelis, Jews, right? I'm not Israeli, I'm an American, I'm a Jew, right? That people like me should be murdered because we're born Jewish. That's what his campaigning. He was campaigning on that.
2: Right.
3: That has zero to do with Israel. Their hatred for they're not anti-Israel. They're anti-Jew, and that's their excuse for beating up on Israel. And they're clear. And this is what we're talking about. That's already happening in mainstream politics. It's terrifying.
4: Yeah, and of course, we are a little thankful that these candidates lost, but they're not losing around the country. I think we need to make that clear. Florida, maybe right now, an anomaly. Hopefully, it sets a standard for where the future may head. Jeff, thanks for joining us. I really appreciate it. We're going to head into the next segment. I do want to hear from you. So I want you to give me a call. What do you think about this whole conversation? We're talking both coasts here, California to Florida. You can be a part of that conversation wherever you are in the world. And we have people watching all over the world, because what happens in America obviously impacts everything that goes on around the world. It's why we have the ECLJ, that's the European Center. It is why the ACLJ Jerusalem exists. People like Jeff Balaban who go back and forth between America and Jerusalem. And it is why the ACLJ has offices and lawyers all around the country. And you need to be a part of it today as well. Again, we are wrapping up. We are like headed towards the last week here of our Impact Match. I want you to be a part of it. 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Again, unlock these pledges from the ACLJ at ACLJ.org right now. 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
5: We've witnessed monumental legal victories from defending the 14th Amendment and protecting our sacred American right to vote, the overturning of Roe v. Wade, and standing up for the religious liberty of our kids and seniors. But even with the many historic wins we've achieved, the battle is far from over. 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
4: Phone lines are open for you, and we will be able to get through a few more if you want to call in right now. 1-800-684-3110. There's calls coming in about that polling hoax that happened, I guess you'd say, as people are asking about that. Well, why don't we give people who maybe just tuned in a bit more of a history lesson on what we're talking about here. This happened in the state of California. We talked a lot about this in the first half of the show, so before we take the call, I think we need to set it up.
2: That's right. So it was discovered that a fake poll was being circulated by an organization called Median Strategies. Sounds like a polling company. And that it showed Karen Bass was leading Nithya Raman by 12 percentage points ahead of the runoff. It had all the data. It said, you know, 560 LA voters between this date and this date, had the margin of error. Karen Bass celebrated it and put out post on X, as you're seeing on screen if you're watching, that said, you know, we're doing the work, showing up and gaining momentum. Let's do this, LA. We've also talked about the work that she was doing, not much of it. But then at the same time, they had also put out polls in Wisconsin for Francesca Hong, who lost her race, showing that she was 20 percentage points up. Now, interestingly, in Wisconsin, the fake poll wasn't that far off from a lot of other polls that had Francesca Hong up as well. But here's the what it boils down to. They shut down. They said this was a social experiment, short-term social experiment to examine how purported polling information could enter and spread through the political information ecosystem without independent verification. Basically saying, can we put a poll out there?
4: We trolling you.
2: And everyone run with it. And no news organization, no campaign, no one. Their bias, they run with it immediately.
0: This is interesting because I wonder if what they did is legal.
4: That's what we brought up, and that's what let's take this call real quick. Yeah. That ties in. Tim in Colorado on line one.
9: Thanks for taking my call. My question is, how do you distinguish, or how would you characterize a fake poll versus a lie? In other words, if someone's putting out a fake poll, which I think that the news channel is called a hoax, is that not a lie?
0: Yeah, I mean, there's things that you can do in polling. For instance, there's push polling. So, for instance, if I want to poll how people, what is going to work best against my opponent? I could poll the likely voters in my race, and I could throw out these different terms about my opponent.
4: Yeah, a lot of wording.
0: That's wording, right? So that's, and again, you're kind of figuring out what's the, and then from that you can say, okay, this is what resonated the best. That's not illegal. That's just testing messaging. When you're starting to tell people this person has a runaway lead, and the other person's not worth even donating, it's like you're throwing your money away at this point. Yeah. Are you interfering with an election intentionally? Because what they're calling it is a social experiment. But what if you were someone who was working on as a consultant for one of those campaigns and said, you know what, let's put out a poll that shows that this that our opponent is not even is just so far down the list that you shouldn't even pay attention to him
4: anymore.
0: I somewhat
4: appreciate their, like I said, it's the trolling, but I also think this does play into the fact of, is this illegal and could they get in big trouble?
2: Well, and Jordan, you know, they put out this statement and tried to make it very clear, you know, we weren't endorsed by any campaign or trying to influence for any campaign. Yeah, also, they also said like no one was paid. They clearly had someone that advised them. Yeah. Here's how to try to make it legal, because obviously if people are paid, then you're looking at wire fraud and those kind of federal crimes. But still, is there this influencing an election improperly that could?
0: The truth is, I think that a lot of courts would look at this and be like, the way that polling is done now is very unreliable, and that's why it's almost better to go to your own base. For polling, like I was at talking to you about, like what's going to get them most excited? What works? What message works for the people that you need to vote for you? Yeah. Not so much how are you doing in a race in the entire county versus all voters in the party, because you're talking to your own list. When you start talking to just whoever picks up the phone who is a registered voter who voted in the last primary there, you're just getting a random sample. And polling places are trying to implement that with online polling, tech, I mean, phone numbers being wrong.
4: Well, they want to become the new leader. A lot of the ones who, let's say, the legitimate polling companies, not these ones, they're trying to figure out how to do it because they want to show, look, they want to be right. They want it to be exactly right to what the election ends up being. And what you've seen is some of these outliers. We had it in Tennessee and you had it in Florida last night, where, as you said, if you looked at it, there are a few, and a lot of times the politicians will run those because it's like, why not? And like we said in Tennessee, there was one that came out that said Marsha Blackburn was within a couple points, like 2.5 points.
0: Yeah, it was some wild poll.
4: You
0: end up winning by 25, 30 points and the race is over in the first 5 minutes. Now, the other poll in Wisconsin, that was a close race.
4: Yeah.
0: She was going to have a blowout win, not a close loss. Yeah. But again, if this was a real polling company, they would not be facing illegal trouble. Likely, they would have gotten
2: a
0: bad sample of Democrat voters in a primary. Because did you look at some of the numbers depending on like if it was a Republican precinct versus a Democrat or like. Who had races that were more contested? I mean, sometimes in these primaries, you know, I mean, there were 60, 70,000 votes on total on one side and 300,000 on the other side. Right. And just because one had a competitive race and one didn't to face off. So how difficult does it become for a polling agency to find those 20,000 to try and get a decent poll? Really, what I think you have to start looking at is you send in people into the communities weeks before, you start going to the events. Are people, who's showing up at events? Who's not showing up at events? What are you hearing at restaurants, at coffee shops, at the local party offices? Because for primaries specifically,
4: it still becomes grassroots again.
0: Right.
4: That's the way
0: primaries
4: to judge it.
0: Primaries are grassroots.
4: Yeah.
0: So is an upstart DSA candidate really going to do well in a heavily Jewish congressional district, even though it was redrawn to be more 50-50 Republican-Democrat? I don't think that makes it still more likely that those Jewish Democrats there are going to vote for an anti-Israel DSA member. And what they saw in Jared Moskowitz, my friend, in his race there, is that they would not. And that, again, they may have added a few votes by changing the district, but the real race will now be the general election, because you have the Republican mayor of Boca Raton up against Jared. That mayor would never have taken that race before if the district hadn't slightly changed.
4: Yeah, that'll be very interesting to see, and we'll keep following it. Look, I did want to spend a lot of time talking about the ACLJ work, but we haven't done a lot of pitching today because, look, we are halfway through the week and well over halfway now done with our impact match, and it has been a great month. I'll be honest, a lot of you have shown up, big shown up, which is awesome, but that is because there's ACLJ champions ready to unlock these pledges during this month. And this one's it, by the way. I know we were able to extend last month into this month. This one ends, and then there will be months and months until we're able to offer this again. It probably will not happen again until, you know, the holiday season or something like that. 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The 30-day period, look, I'm going to read you what they wrote from here. This 30-day period, as Supreme Court, is unlike anything the ACLJ has tackled before. I'm going to lead you through it real quick. 7 filings in 30 days to help shape key constitutional battles moving forward, including election integrity and, of course, what's happening in California. 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Pending filings in the coming days to protect voter ID laws, stopping a ban on home Bible studies, and defending a college student who was denied a state grant for choosing a religious major. And we're directly representing 2 clients in cases to stop California Governor Newsom's outrageous fines on a church and defeat California's disbarment of former President Trump attorney John Eastman. That is just what's happening in the next few days here, people. 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
12: News this hour from Town Hall. I'm Keith Peters in Washington. President Trump says the U.S. and Canada have a trade deal, but key terms remain unclear.
13: U.S.-Canadian tariffs averted for now, with President Trump saying the last-minute deal to delay the 50% tariffs is what he calls a very fair deal for both.
14: We're doing certain things. We've got to give something, and we're doing certain things. We're paying a high number. We're reducing it a little bit. It's good for everybody. But our farmers are going to be thrilled. Our manufacturers are going to be thrilled. And basically, we have no tariffs going into Canada anymore.
13: The agreement avoids tariffs on $20 billion worth of Canadian imports. Trump notes it's all subject to the finalization of documents. I'm Julie Walker.
12: Moderna shares soar after it announces a positive cancer trial result.
15: Moderna and Merck are developing an mRNA-based cancer vaccine designed to be tailored to individual patients based on unique mutations within their tumors. They are pairing the drug intismerin with Keytruda. The study compared using intismerin and Keytruda together on melanoma patients against using Keytruda alone. The companies say patients who received the combination lived longer without cancer returning or metastasizing than patients who got Keytruda alone. I'm Lisa Dwyer.
12: Forecasters are warning of the likelihood of another tropical cyclone that could approach Hawaii by the weekend after Lala left 2 people dead. The National Hurricane Center says conditions appear conducive for a tropical depression to form in coming days to the east-southeast of the islands. On Wall Street, the Dow by 119 points, the S&P rose 18. More on these stories at townhall.com.
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23: The wild world of DC politics to America's culture clash. 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
21: Well, the bad news is a socialist won in the primary last night in Florida. This lunatic Angie Nixon. The good news is, the really good news is, I got a better chance of getting elected senator of Florida than she does. Ashley Moody is going to be Florida's next U.S. Senator. What a night. And she's a piece of work, this Angie Nixon. I love this. I love putting people like her on the ballot in November. Ashley Moody, who's been on this show before, and she is rock solid. She's going to be a great U.S. Senator from Florida. And the best part of all, this Angie Nixon character beat another toad, this Alex Vindman. Remember him? The chubby pro-Ukrainian guy that, you know, orchestrated the phony Russia collusion crap with Trump. The never Trumper who tried to take Trump down. He's a traitor. He decides to move to Florida, and after about living here 5 minutes, decides he wants to run for senator. And they poured like $20 million into his campaign. The socialist only spent about $500,000, which disappoints me because normally socialists are good at spending other people's money. But she only spent about a half million, supposedly. What a... this piece of work. So Trump has a great post about Vindman losing in spectacular defeat. And I think he was up in the polling. Tracy, can you check that? Because I think he was ahead in some polls, double digits. So once again, a DSA-er, Angie Nixon, comes out of nowhere and wins, even in red Florida. Because even Floridians hate Alex Vindman. Trump posted on Truth Social, sleazebag Vindman loses tonight to a radical left lunatic. How cool is that? President DJT. but it's the hands, you know, Florida Democrats, even they apparently have their limitations. Here she is. This is, remember, she was the kook who was running up and down the halls of the state house in Florida back in April with a pink megaphone trying to disrupt the proceedings when lawmakers were voting on the redistricting bill. Here's the lady who's going to square off against Ashley Moody to be U.S. Senator in Florida. Here she was back in April. I was very impressed that her pink megaphone matched her pink dress. She was color coordinated with her day of rage. Meanwhile, and wokeness over at X posted something that was pretty profound. Los Angeles 2026. 2.2 million ballots were cast. It took them 6 full days to count to 85%. Yesterday, Florida 2026, 3.3 million ballots were cast, a million more than Los Angeles. How long did it take him to get to 85%? 45 minutes. You see how it works in red states? Why anybody would remain in a state like California is beyond me. Why anyone would continue to live in New York or Chicago, these blue, poorly run, miserable hellholes. I mean, the exodus is every day. And I even got, you know, I got 7 or 8 emails yesterday from people who said, thank you, Mike, for your advocacy for Florida. Honest to gosh, moving here from New York City was one of the smartest moves I've ever made in my life. I can't tell you how grateful it is, how grateful I feel, how wonderful it is to live in a state like Florida. Everything about this place is great. I don't even mind the heat. And I don't know what it is. I don't know if it's my level of happiness. It's like when I get off the plane, when I have to go up to New York for business, I'm tense, I'm stressed. I do my thing. I get back on the plane. I get off the plane in Tampa, and it's like, I'm back. I'm back to sanity. I'm back to normalcy. I'm back to where people respect police and military, the law. I'm back to a place where election integrity matters. 45 minutes to get to 85% yesterday. Now, why can't Los Angeles do that? Because they cheat. Because they cheat. When you take days and days and weeks and months, in some cases, to count the ballots, they're cheating. They're trying to find ways to rig the outcome of elections. You know it, I know it, and they know it. And Florida doesn't permit that crap. Florida doesn't cheat. There's a difference between red states and blue states. And I don't know how anybody could ever sit around and defend a blue state. What do you like about a blue state? The hypodermic needles you got to crawl over everywhere? The shoplifters who rob the stores blind with Democrat lawmakers who defend them? Saying they're just having to fulfill a biological need when they're clearing the shelves of the Walmarts, or the Walgreens, rather, or the CVSs? What's good about a blue state? I was talking to a friend of mine the other day about this. I know, I get it. Florida just said, Mike, stop saying how good Florida is. We are full. I get it. But it is literally paradise compared to a place like New York or Chicago or Oakland, Los Angeles. It's incredible. And if you have the means and you're in a blue state, if you have the opportunity or the chance or you're privileged enough to be able to do that kind of a, get out. Get out. What are you waiting for? Our number is 800-655-MIKE, 800-655-6453. Happy Wednesday. Big debate last night in South Carolina. Oh, boy. It was not a good night for Darlene Graham Nordone. To say she bombed would be charitable. To say she tanked would be generous. To say she, I don't, to ask what we're doing here with her as a candidate. And there's President Trump. Bless him and bless her. He's going to Myrtle Beach Friday to campaign on her behalf. He can't be happy with what she did last night on that debate stage. We'll tackle that and a whole lot more. But as always, I want to put your voice front and center. I'm serious. What stops somebody in a blue state from leaving a blue state? What stops somebody from New York from moving out? What stops me from sharing how much I truly love the state of Florida? And there's no downside to it. An occasional hurricane, we can get through that. A couple of alligators, that's all right. Just keep your eyes open. Situational awareness if you're in a pond. 800-655-6453. Hope you join us.

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10: I just saw something on social media about that was kind of making fun of Darlene Graham Nordone last night at the debate that is so funny, and it's mean. I don't want to be mean to Darlene Graham. She's probably a nice lady, although she didn't act very nice last night. So much for the nice lady routine. Good Lord. It's kind of snarling and mean and completely ill-prepared. It was a bad night. Should I play it? Should we play this clip? I don't know if we should play it or not. I don't know if I should. It's mean. And, of course, the beauty pageant contestant, ironically, was from South Carolina. Remember the clip of the blonde beauty pageant contestant from years ago being asked about, you know, geopolitical matters? A lot of young Americans can't find the United States on a map. What should we do about that? And she gave an answer that goes down in the annals of history as one of the most horrendous public responses in the history of mankind. It was so bad. If I was half the man I used to be, I would say, we have a feed from the Newbury Opera House. Let's check in on how Darlene Graham Nordone did last night. And I would play that clip of the beauty pageant. It was bad. It was bad. I mean, we have a U.S. senator last night on a stage who said, I'm not that informed on national security. It's not my thing. I mean, her brother was probably the biggest foreign policy hawk in the entire Congress. She said, national security, not my thing. She was asked about Taiwan and the China Seas. She didn't want to talk about it because she said, I'm not that informed. National security... I don't mean to laugh. I'm not trying to be mean. She said the U.S. senator said national security is not my thing. I'm not making that up. I'm not kidding you. And if I played the beauty pageant clip, it's going to be so cruel, and I don't want to be cruel to this lady. I like Lindsay. He was a nice guy. He was nice to me. He came see me. He saw me in a play once. In South Carolina, I was the Cowardly Lion in The Wizard of Oz in a children's theater production. He came and saw it, I think with his sister, if I remember. So maybe she saw it. I don't want to be mean. Everybody's texting me saying, play it, play it, play it. It would be mean. I got to think about it. I got to think about it. It was the former Miss South Carolina. It was 2007, but it is a clip that will withstand the test of time. It will be around forever. You almost can't believe that the poor young woman said what she said. I may do it. I may do it. I don't know. Jillian is in Louisiana. I understand, Jillian, you started out in New York City, and then finally you did what I did. You said, I'm going to get the heck out.
3: Yeah, I was an NYP. But first, I just want to say, me and my husband love your show. It's a morning routine. We watch it every morning, especially with your prayer. It motivates us. And I was a Democrat for a while. That's what I grew up on. I was a NYPD dispatcher for the New York City Police Department for 10 years.
10: Wow. And that's a good job.
3: Yeah, it was. But the how demanding it was, especially during the pandemic and the riots, sure. I had enough. And the cost of living, it was just too much. And the everyday lifestyle, the crime, and just constantly living in fear.
10: Sure.
3: The cost of living and everything. My husband said, hey, I have a house in Louisiana. I said, why are we spending $2,000 a month on rent? And we moved 2 years ago, packed up our cats, and it's been the best decision of my life.
10: Wow. You're happy there? Are you really happy there?
3: Oh, I love it. The only thing I miss is my mama's cooking. That's it. Go. I don't miss nothing else.
10: Well, that's all right. That's what a quick, get a good cheap airfare and head up to New York and see mama and go get some good cooking. But you're right. It's a real, Jillian, it's like a liberating feeling, isn't it? To just say, I'm living somewhere where I'm not necessarily looking over my shoulder all the time. I'm not getting killed on taxes. I'm not paying through the nose for everything. I mean, Jillian, I know exactly how you feel.
3: Yeah, it's like I said, I don't miss New York. I miss my family. I don't like the mayor that's there. I think he is horrible for what's been going on, and it's an insult to survivors of people like 9/11 and stuff. Because even I was 11 years old when 9/11 happened, and it's still it's something that is sad, and for people to, you know, just forget about it like it never happened, especially New York City. It's depressing. It's a sad place.
10: You bet. Give your husband my best. Thank you both for watching and listening every day. I appreciate you very much, and I'm glad you found a home in your husband's home in Louisiana. Good for you. I know that feeling. I've never really articulated this before. You know, you kind of take it for granted. Okay, I transfer jobs. I leave New York. I come to Tampa Bay, and I'm living here. But I've never really put it into words how glorious this move has been for me. I actually feel so sorry for people who go through what they go through in New York, knowing there's a better way to live. And it's kind of wild. I think about the dear people that have been with me on this team, Eric, for all these years, decades. Look, they're New Jersey, New York, Yasmin, I think of Alex. I think of these wonderful people in my life, and I don't think they know how great it can be anywhere but there. Sorry. 800-655-MIKE. Everybody wants to be mean to Darlene. Maybe I will. A music station that's got a real popular format around the country saying, tune out the world and tune in this station. That's what Echel is kind of about. 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
6: With SRN News, I'm Keith Peters in Washington. President Trump says the U.S. and Canada have a trade deal, but key terms remain unclear.
7: U.S.-Canadian tariffs averted for now, with President Trump saying the last-minute deal to delay the 50% tariffs is what he calls a very fair deal for both.
17: We're doing certain things. We've got to give something, and we're doing certain things. They were paying a high number. We're reducing it a little bit. It's good for everybody. But our farmers are going to be thrilled. Our manufacturers are going to be thrilled. And basically, we have no tariffs going into Canada anymore.
7: The agreement avoids tariffs on $20 billion worth of Canadian imports. Trump notes it's all subject to the finalization of documents. I'm Julie Walker.
6: On Wall Street, the Dow up by 119 points. This is SRN News.
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1: Looks like a nice day in Seaside Heights, New Jersey. 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I think you'll enjoy it because we're having a ball. Mark and I are having so much fun with that podcast, and we hope you'll be able to enjoy it as well. You know, you're all encouraging me on the text line to be mean. It was. Did you watch the debate on Newsmax last night between Senator Darlene Graham Nordone and Congressman Ralph Norman? Oh my goodness, it was bad. Here's one headline: Senator Darlene Graham implodes during Senate debate. The first line in this article over at Mediaite says, Senator Darlene Graham, Republican, South Carolina, announced in a televised debate on Tuesday night that she is, quote, not that informed on national security issues, end quote. So I saw something on social media that made me think, well, I could be mean if I did this. I could do a little shtick about how bad it was. I mean, we're going to play the actual clips, and we're going to save them for a little bit later in the show. But right now, I could practice my mean routine. I'm not mean. I don't want to be mean. I feel bad doing this. Oh, it might be kind of funny. All right, let me do it. Let me practice. Let me practice the little shtick that I might do a little bit later. Last night, the debate was held at the Newberry Opera House in South Carolina. What's that? We have a clip? We have a raw feed from the actual debate? Well, let's listen and check in and find out how Senator Darlene Graham Nordone performed during last night's televised debate with Ralph Norman.
2: Recent polls have shown a fifth of Americans can't locate the U.S. on a world map. Why do you think this is?
3: I believe that U.S. Americans are unable to do so because some people out there in our nation don't have maps, and I believe that our education, like such as in South Africa and the Iraq, everywhere like such as, and I believe that they should, our education over here in the U.S. should help the U.S. Or should help South Africa and should help the Iraq and the Asian countries, so we will be able to build up our future for our children.
4: Thank you very much, South Carolina.
1: She's got my vote. She's got my vote. Senator, why not? Why not? Come on. Her brother was, you know, beloved and died. Why not? That, of course, was not. I love when she puts in the such as. That's the fair. And she's cute as a button. She's adorable. I wonder what she's doing these days. Her name is Kate Upton. It was probably the worst answer of all time. Such as. The Iraq. It never gets old. But look, I'm going to tell you something. You're going to think I'm being sarcastic when I say that what Darlene Graham Nordone sounded like wasn't much better. She may not have inserted some weird such-ases,

0: Here's today's word of encouragement with pastor and attorney, Mosley Collins.
1: The Bible says that when Jesus came to his own received him not. But as many as did receive him, to them he gave the power to become the children of God. What a wonderful thing that comes from receiving Jesus as Savior.
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2: Support the military. Congressman, I'll give you
3: now,
2: a chance to respond.
3: I will tell you that I support President Trump wholeheartedly. There's no way he could be pleased with learning about her debate performance. He's going there day after tomorrow to campaign for her. I guess he could embrace the fact that she's, you know, a political neophyte. She's a novice. She ran the Commission for the Blind. She was Lindsey's little sister. And I guess he could say, well, you know, I mean, there's no way Trump, who is a master of messaging, you don't want to get on a debate stage with Donald J. Trump. There's no way he's not livid that he has been sort of either talked into or even on his own volition endorsed somebody who is thoroughly unqualified to be a United States senator. You cannot tell me that's somebody who should have an important position like the U.S. Senate holds. There's just no way. There's no way. And she was mean. She was catty. She took pot shots at Ralph. And I talked to Joey Hudson about this. He, of course, was unceremoniously dumped by some of the antics that they did behind the scenes. They brought in ETV, the public television network in the state, and bumped Joey for some Casper Milquetoast guy that was asking questions. But Joey's in the middle of all of this, and he's held a bunch of events and rallies and town hall forums with Darlene Graham Nordone and Ralph Norman. He said, no, that was not, she wasn't like that anywhere else. She was not, you know, mean and sort of smarmy. I mean, she went after him. I've done more in 20 days than you've done in 20 years. You just named a post office, Ralph. That's all you've done. Look at all the things I did. And, of course, they teed up all these bills that they attached her name to because they want to give her a running start. But she was nasty and unlikable, arrogant, and I got to say it, dumb. Just dumb. You're asked about the national security implications of China and Taiwan, and your answer is, I'm not that informed on national security. And you know when she said, can you repeat the question, she was panicking. She was saying, uh-oh, I'm gonna be in trouble here. She bought a little bit of time by getting Greta Van Susteren, who was the chief moderator last night, to repeat the question. And then went into that disastrous answer. I'm not that informed on national security. National security is not my thing. It better be. You want to be a U.S. senator for the next 6 years. Oh, boy. 18 minutes before the hour. 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

0: 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Here's Eve in Philadelphia is back. Hello, Eve. Welcome back. How are you?
1: Yeah, hi, Gallagher. I am really upset with you. I want to say that you gave the Democrats a heads up to win this election. Thank you, thank you, thank you very much. You could have said something, you know, but not go the way you did. Thank you very much. You have a good day.
0: Well, first of all, you must not understand how primaries work, Eve. She's up against another Republican, a conservative Republican named Ralph Norman. So obviously you're about as informed as she is, and I don't blame you for hanging up after saying such a stupid thing on the show. You may not understand this, but this is called a Republican special election between two Republicans. No one believes that Dr. Annie Andrews is going to win in the red state of South Carolina. It's either going to be Darlene or Ralph Norman. So you just stay there in Philadelphia and be a little unhappy in your life. And carry on, Eve. And we appreciate, this is like the 17th time you've called the show to provide absolutely nothing of substance. But, hey, that's okay. It's a minute of our lives we'll never get back. 800-655-MIKE. John's in Naples, Florida. Hey, John, how are you?
2: I'm doing great, Mike. Thanks for the call. Hey, listen, we are there's no way we're going for Darlene. There was no way we're going to go for her from the beginning.
0: How do we even get here? I mean, that's what everybody was asking last night after that disastrous debate performance. People are saying, how did this even happen? This is kind of crazy, John.
2: I agree. I think it was a great little nod to Lindsay, putting her in as a fill-in. The minute she said she was going to run, we all just... our mouth dropped, and
0: I know.
2: Horrible.
0: It's a bad,
2: we have our reservations for the Trump rally down here at Myrtle Beach, and
0: good.
2: So we're gonna go, and what do we do? Do we boo her off the stage?
0: Now you got to help me walk me through this. So President Trump is coming to Myrtle Beach to campaign for her. You and I are kind of in agreement that she's in over her head. She shouldn't be in this position, and Ralph Norman ought to be the next senator from South Carolina. But are you going mainly to see President Trump?
2: Yeah. Gotcha. Exactly.
0: Got it. Yeah. Well, I hope they don't boo her. I mean, I don't know. It's going to be a bad look for President Trump. I mean, it's going to be a little awkward, isn't it?
2: Yeah. Absolutely. I think Fry will get, you know, a great ovation. And I don't know what to do when Darlene comes on stage.
0: I know. Well, you know, last night it was pointed out in that theater in Newbury when they were both brought out before the cameras started rolling. They introduced them, of course, one by one. She got polite applause, and apparently the whole theater erupted in an ovation for Ralph. They said it wasn't even close. I mean, it feels like he's got the momentum. But on the other hand, John, I mean, I don't know if the polling is right or whatever. A Trump endorsement's a powerful thing. Isn't she still kind of the front runner?
2: I guess, but I don't see anybody down on the beach voting for her. I don't see anybody up in the you know, upstate voting for her.
0: Maybe she gets Charleston. Maybe Charleston. I don't know. Hey, look, it was pointed out last night. There's $2 million of Democrat PAC money being funneled into her campaign. Doesn't that tell you something?
2: I believe it.
0: All right, John. Well, have fun Friday. Call us next week and tell us how it went. More coming up. Should I do that bit again? You know, we're not in South Carolina this hour. We will be next hour. A lot of stations, not everybody takes all 3 hours like Salem News Channel does. Some stations take 2 hours, some take one, some take four. It kind of varies from market to market. So should I save the beauty pageant clip for 98.9 WORD, the big powerhouse in the upstate, and our South Carolina stations? Rock Hill, of course, is with us, I think most of the show. But for Rock Hill and for the upstate, should we play that clip again, do the same bit I did, or... is that being too mean to Darlene? Oof. That was, as soon as she started out by saying, I'm just going to be honest with you, I thought, oh no, oh no, This is not going to go well. It did not.

0: You know, I've been telling you about a movie called Can You Hear Me Now that explores faith, scripture, history, prophecy. 2 weeks before he was assassinated, Charlie Kirk sat down for an interview that wrestled with the timeless question, does God still speak today? 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
1: You know, there is apparently a happy ending to that beauty pageant story, the Kate Upton clip that I'm going to probably play again just because people seem to enjoy the juxtaposition. But Pennsylvania said she's got a great story. She's a beautiful mom. Her husband is a pro baseball player, Justin Verlander. And it just goes to show you that no matter how bad things can be, and you know what? I don't want to pile on. I'm just piling on. I'm not going to play that clip again. But the truth is, even if you're in a dark moment, and that had to be a terrible time for her, because I'm sure she got all kinds of humiliation and mocking and taunting and everything. Look how great apparently her life is today, and that's great. Good for her. You know, you got to remember that. No matter how dark things get, no matter how bad things can be, the old cliche, it's going to get better, it's true. It will get better. This too shall pass. I saw a tweet on X just now from Steve Pettit who wrote, I sat through last night's debate and I felt sorry for Darlene Graham Nordone. She lost her brother, barely time to grieve before facing a debate stage. She admitted she's not that informed on national security. She got South Carolina's population wrong. She said South Carolina has 50 million people. It's really 5. Her answer to almost everything was, I support Trump. She closed by mocking Ralph Norman, bragging she'd done more in 20 days than he has in 20 years, and he still reached out his hand in kindness when it was over. And, of course, she stormed off. She did not shake his hand, even though he tried to reach out to her in kindness after the debate. This person said, I felt sorry for her. I really feel sorry for South Carolina if she becomes our next U.S. senator. It was quite the night. We'll tackle that and a whole lot more. So stick around. We're kind of just getting started. And the bigger story to me, the biggest story of all, is it true she's getting millions in PAC money from Democrats? Isn't that the bombshell of all bombshells? That and more all ahead on the Mike Gallagher Show for a Wednesday. I've been behind this microphone for over 40 years, and I can honestly say I've never received a bigger response from those who have found Chapter. What is Chapter? Well, these guys are Medicare savants, because let's be honest, enrolling in Medicare has got to be one of the most confusing and scammy processes imaginable. For my own Medicare enrollment, the government, in its infinite wisdom, tried to hit me with late enrollment penalties before I had even turned 65. 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
4: News this hour from Town Hall. I'm Jason Walker. Florida Republicans have spoken.
5: Byron Donalds is celebrating his win in the Republican primary for governor in Florida. Donalds ran with President Trump's endorsement, and he has embraced that on the campaign trail. He did not mention the president on stage, and in fact, much of his campaign is about addressing Floridians' concerns about their economic struggles.
6: An affordable Florida starts with a limited government that respects hardworking taxpayers who fund it.
5: He's running with that Trump endorsement, but almost making an implicit criticism of Donald Trump's economy. Donalds does not talk about his historic candidacy, but he would be the first black governor of Florida. He would be the first black Republican governor elected in the United States.
4: Correspondent Bill Barrow reporting. Washington and Ottawa making some key moves. More on that story from Ben Thomas.
7: Less than 2 hours before he was set to impose 50% tariffs on $20 billion worth of Canadian imports, President Trump announced on social media that the U.S. and Canada have a deal. Subject, he writes, to the finalization of documents. Trump's import taxes would have hit about 5% of what Canada ships to the U.S., including products ranging from hockey sticks to tongue depressors. And Canada had threatened to respond in kind. But those sanctions are now delayed, buying time for more negotiations and avoiding, for now, yet another strain in already tense relations between historic allies. Ben Thomas, Washington.
4: President Trump has chosen Dr. Heidi Overton to head up the FDA. Overton is the deputy director of the White House Domestic Policy Council. Prince Harry and wife Meghan have decided to go back home to the United Kingdom. They, however, will not resume their roles as working members of the royal family. More on these stories, townhall.com.
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16: When George Washington accepted command of the Continental Army, Americans were fighting a king and determined not to replace one form of unchecked power with another. Washington understood the difference between authority and ownership. In 1775, he declared, "When we assume the soldier, we do not lay aside the citizen." Even as commander of America's army, Washington remembered that he remained one of the people, and that the power entrusted to him was never his to keep. He did not fight to rule America, he fought so Americans could govern themselves. Washington's example gave the young nation something more than victory. It gave America a standard for leadership. Those who hold power must remain accountable to the people they serve. Because in a free nation, leadership is not ownership. It is a duty and a trust.
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0: From the wild world of D.C. politics to America's culture clash, brace yourself for the reality check you've been waiting for. The one and only Mike Gallagher.
1: After last night's pretty shocking debate in South Carolina, shocking because of the level of lack of knowledge, I guess I would say, of Darlene Graham Nordone and her very poor debate performance, where she kind of ditched the nice lady whose brother died narrative for knives out, went after Congressman Ralph Norman, and stumbled a lot. One point, she made a gaffe referring to the 50 million residents of South Carolina. But the clip that everybody's talking about is when she was asked about foreign policy, when she was asked about Taiwan and the South China Sea. The theme that resonated on social media last night was sort of how have we gotten here? How in the world are we in a situation where this lady could actually become a U.S. senator? Here was the moment on Newsmax last night, moderated by Greta Van Susteren. Sadly, our own Joey Hudson got bounced at the last minute for an ETV Casper Milquetoast, a guy from public television, because the Graham campaign didn't want to face just Newsmax. And so they demanded that South Carolina Public Television be brought into the mix and simulcast on ETV, which is South Carolina's public TV, or they were going to walk. She was going to refuse to participate. And the South Carolina GOP didn't want to lose her. So they kicked Joey off the panel that they had invited him to be on and went with Greta Van Susteren, Van Hip, who's a local politico of Republican politics in South Carolina, and this guy from public television that nobody ever heard of. But that's another story altogether. The moment that everybody's talking about came when she was asked about national security and foreign policy. I give you my word, if you didn't see the debate last night, if you haven't heard or seen this clip, I promise you this is not satire. This is not AI. This is not made up or fabricated. This actually happened last night at the Newbury Opera House in Newbury, South Carolina.
18: National security questions. Well, Senator, are Taiwan and the South China Sea national security issues for the United States? If so, why?
19: I'm sorry, could you repeat the question?
18: Are Taiwan and the South China Sea national security issues for the United States? And if so, why or how?
19: I'm just going to be honest here. I'm not on national security. I'm not that informed on national security. But I do support the military. My brother was in the Air Force for 33 years. So I will do everything I can to support the military. My dad was in the Army. I'm not a polished politician up here. National security is not my thing, not my area of expertise, but I do support the military.
18: Congressman, I'll give you a chance to respond.
1: National security is not my thing, says the U.S. Senator by today, who wants to become the elected six-year term senator. National security is not my thing. Byron York posted a few minutes ago on X, it's hard to see how a candidate can give that answer and be elected to the U.S. Senate a week later. Kind of hard to believe. And I'm back to the question that everybody seemed to be asking last night. How in the world did we arrive at this? You know, the moment that really got to me? It was at the end of the debate where she decided to kind of bare some fangs and go after Ralph, claiming that Congressman Norman hasn't really done anything in his 20 years in Congress. She said, I've done more in 20 days than you've done in 20 years. All you've done is name a post office for somebody. And at the end of the debate, despite that really nasty attack on him, he tried to shake her hand. And she turned, tucked tail and ran. She just bolted off that stage. She didn't want to shake his hand. She never asked for South Carolinians' vote. Not once did she say, I humbly ask for your vote in a week. A guy named Steve Pettit wrote something that kind of mirrored exactly what I was thinking. He wrote, I sat through last night's debate and felt sorry for Darlene Graham. She lost her brother, barely time to grieve before facing a debate stage. She admitted she's not that informed on national security, that it's not her thing. She got the South Carolina population wrong. She said 50 million when, of course, it's 5. Her answer to almost everything was, I support Trump. She closed by mocking Congressman Ralph Norman, bragging that she'd done more in 20 days than he did in 20 years, and he still reached out his hand in kindness when it was over. I felt sorry for her, he wrote. Driving home, I really felt sorry for South Carolina. if she becomes our next U.S. senator. You know, the part that came out last night in the debate that really astounded me, more than her terrible performance, and, you know, to me, I don't know how important a debate is. I know the Trump-Biden debate was crucial. And when a lot of people believe that when Biden imploded at that debate, that sealed the deal for Donald Trump. Well, Darlene Graham Nordone imploded last night. Will that seal the deal for Ralph Norman? I don't know, because Trump himself is going to campaign on her behalf this Friday night in Myrtle Beach. How did we get here? How in the world are we faced with such a choice? And to me, the substance, besides her terrible performance, was the revelation that her campaign is evidently getting millions of dollars from people who fund leftist Democrat causes and politicians. Wait till you hear about the Invest in Tomorrow coalition. That came out last night. Ralph Norman brought it up. $2 million from Democrat sponsoring PACs being funneled into the Darlene Graham Nordone campaign. Now, would that not be a red flag for any South Carolina voter? You got to hear about this, because we've been doing some research looking into Chris Larson, who's the big money guy behind the Invest in Tomorrow coalition, a PAC that has given $1 million for Darlene and committed to defeating Ralph Norman. Where do you hear who Chris Larson is, the guy behind that particular PAC? So look, let me turn it over to you. We got more clips from the debate as well here in the Relief Factor Studios. 800-655-MIKE, 15 past the hour. 800-655-6453. Somebody just texted me and said, if national security isn't her thing, just what exactly is her thing? I kind of believe that national security is a little important for a U.S. senator, but maybe that's just me. Maybe I'm old-fashioned that way. Let's see what you think. 800-655-6453. 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
1: Pretty wild what happened last night on stage in Newberry, South Carolina. And look, substantively, besides just a bad performance, the revelation by Ralph Norman on stage that she didn't refute. No one is disputing, and apparently this is all public information. We found it ourselves. Invest in Tomorrow Coalition is a so-called renewable energy-backed PAC. They're committing to spending $1 million to defeat Ralph Norman. Congressman Norman mentioned it during his closing remarks.
2: Interesting that my opponent mentions Democrats. The ones that are funding her campaign are the Democrat PACs. The $2 million, that's, and you can bring them up, but the Main Street Washington, I'm not their favorite. I'm not their candidate. You are. The money they're putting in this race is ought to be alarming for every American. Every ad that you see trying to tear me down is paid for by a Democrat donor who's put up, one billionaire put up $1 million. I got $2 million going against me this next week. I gladly take that. But it's coming from Democrats who are supporting her candidacy for some reason. It's very alarming.
1: Senator. And again, I'm going to cut it. I want to play the whole clip so you can hear her response, but she didn't refute it at all. She didn't deny it because she can't. He's right. We looked up one of the big donations, $1 million from the Invest in Tomorrow Coalition, this renewable energy pack. You know who's behind it? You know who the money guy is? A fellow by the name of Chris Larson. You want to know who Chris Larson is? What, who he has donated to in the past? He is one of the most prominent Democrat donors in America. He donated $820,000 to the Kamala Harris Victory Fund. He donated $1 million to the Jane Fonda Climate Pack. He donated $500,000 to that weirdo James Tallarico in Texas. Oh, this guy's a big Democrat donor, and he is behind the pack that she's benefiting from. That's a big red flag on any level. A lot was revealed last night in the debate. And my question for you is it going to matter? Does it matter? Will one debate do her in politically? Trump's coming to campaign for her, and I keep thinking about the White House right now. He's got to be furious. President Trump is a master of messaging and debate expertise. I mean, you want to get on a debate stage with that guy? Good luck. And she was just dreadful. He's got to know that. So how does this work? Is it going to be too late for him to pull the old switcheroo like he did with Pamela Evett and Alan Wilson, where he just endorses them both? Go in peace. Hey, South Carolina, pick one. I don't care. I wouldn't be surprised. Frank is in the Dallas, Texas area. We'll start there. Hey, Frank, welcome aboard. How you doing today, sir?
3: Oh, I'm fine. Appreciate you taking my call.
1: You bet.
3: Just wanted to agree with you 100%. Trump needs to fund both of them. I mean, why not?
1: Why not? He did it with Pamela Evett and Alan Wilson. And, you know, exactly. Which was, I mean, it was unfortunate for her. Because first he endorsed her, and then he kind of didn't. But, you know, and I thought she was treated, you know, pretty unfairly. And, you know, she's been a great lieutenant governor, and I think she's terrific. But, look, Frank, how do we get here? Isn't this a crazy story?
3: Oh, yeah, for sure. The Republicans are just too nice. I think they gave her the seat because of her being his sister. And, that was the only reason they knew that it come up to an election, and they figured she'd lose anyway. So,
1: well, she was. Let me tell you something about being nice. She dropped the nice guy routine last night. She was not nice. And anytime there's a debate like that, and you go bolting off the stage, that really got to me. When I watched that moment when she stormed off, And she probably knew. Look, I had a terrible night. I'm not going to shake this guy's hand. And there's Ralph Norman. As this one texter put it, Steve Pettit, he still reached out his hand in kindness when it was over. And she couldn't be bothered. Yosef is in the Minneapolis area. Hi, Yosef. How are you?
4: Hi. Hello, Mr. Gallagher. It's truly an honor to speak to you.
1: Oh, thank you.
4: I'm a great admirer of you. I love what you're doing for our country.
1: Thank
4: for
1: you.
4: The world, by extension, the way you support President Trump. I mean, I take one small issue with what's happened today, and that is that, okay, so she didn't do well in the debate. We got that. But can you imagine after the that famous or infamous Trump-Biden debate, all the Democrats making fun of Biden? Do you think that would be appropriate? You can disagree on the substance of what happened.
1: Well, wait a minute, but there's a night. Wait a minute, but there's a night and day difference. It's not the analogy doesn't hold water. Biden wasn't in a primary against other Democrats. Biden was head to head with Donald Trump. Darlene is in a Republican special election against a fellow Republican. It's a whole different story, Yosef. Whole different story.
4: I certainly hear that point, but is it appropriate to make fun of her?
1: Well, nobody's making fun of her. Like a lot of people are saying we feel sorry for her. And the question does she belong in this arena, in the arena? Should she be South Carolina's next senator? And you want to sort of tiptoe around it with all due respect. And I don't mean this to pick on you. You sound like a great guy, but this is a very important seat. You can't have it. We can't have another Lisa Murkowski as a Republican, you know, in office out of South Carolina, Yosef. That would be a disaster.
4: Your point is well taken.
1: Thank you, sir. I appreciate it very much. And look, I get it about the circular firing squad, but on the other hand, you want to talk about the Democrats for a minute? They're in a complete Armageddon bloodbath between the DSA socialists and establishment Democrats. They are, believe me, they are not unified at all. So to suggest that the Democrats, we used to always say, and to your good point, Yosef, we always used to say how unified the Democrats were and Republicans weren't. Those days are gone. That ship has sailed. The Democrats are at each other's throats. You got the DSA socialists going after the establishment Democrats. The establishment Democrats are going after them. It is a bloodbath over there. So don't worry, they're not unified at all. And look, we got to be unified. We got to beat the Democrat in South Carolina, this Dr. Annie Andrews. Glad you called, Yosef. Thanks for your kind words. 800-655-MIKE. 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
0: 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The new documentary, Can You Hear Me Now? 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
1: I don't know what happens after last night. Can one debate do in a candidate? I don't know. It's hard to tell. There was a story, my home I've got a couple of great radio stations that carry us in the Palmetto State. I've been in Rock Hill for so many years, one of the great radio stations in America, WRHI, and a great bunch of people there, and it's an honor to be heard every day. And then, of course, sort of my home away from home is the upstate of South Carolina, Greenville, Spartanburg, and I've been on WORD for many, many years. Big powerhouse radio station, huge lineup, Joey and Tara and Bill and Charlie. And Tara once interviewed Congresswoman Sherry Biggs. It was one of the most uncomfortable interviews I think I've ever heard. And Tara went at her, because Tara is feisty, and she can pull out the sharp elbows, and she went after Sherry Biggs in a way that I thought, there's no way, because I know everybody listens to that radio station in the upstate. I thought, there's no way she can recover from that. She went on to win easily and is proving herself to be a great congresswoman. She's terrific. And if you'd have heard that interview, you'd think, there's no way. You can't bounce back from that. So can Darlene Graham, in a week, bounce back from that disastrous debate performance last night? Is it possible that not enough people watched? Is it possible that people won't hold it against her? And I just want to dive in here and play for you what she said when Ralph Norman, I played the clip a moment ago of Ralph Norman calling her out for receiving millions of dollars in campaign contributions from PACs that are affiliated with Democrats. Again, this Chris Larson funded PAC, Invest in Tomorrow, she's benefiting to the tune of $1 million. So I thought, well, maybe she'll deny it. Maybe in the response here, in the closing arguments, she'll respond and say, no, it's not true. You've got that wrong. Well, let's listen to what she had to say.
2: Absolutely. I got several points there. Well, first of all, if we're talking about a Democrat contributing, there was a Democrat that you contributed to in Charleston that was running for an office. So there's that. And also, you've received millions of dollars in PAC money. I think you started a PAC ad today. So that's the pot calling the kettle black.
3: Look, let me tell you, the money that the PAC, the difference, mine, I take zero money for Democrat PACs. Bernie Sanders' PAC, the PAC that supported Kamala Harris, is putting the $2 million in your campaign. You know where my money's coming from? South Carolina. It's between my money and South Carolina money. It's not the Democrat Party who see something in you that they like. They do not like me. And it ought to be alarming. Every ad you see is paid for by Democrat PAC money. None of my PACs
4: are
3: like
4: that. And, Senator, you have 30 seconds, and we're going to end this discussion.
2: Yes. I'm not sure what Democratic PAC he's talking about. I haven't even seen the ad, so I don't know what you're talking about. But I do know that you gave to a Democratic candidate in Charleston. So I know that much. And again, you've received millions of dollars in PAC ads, PAC money as well. And in addition, you have millions of dollars of your own money. I'm a working person. I don't have millions.
4: And I'm sorry, I got to call time because it is now, I'm sorry, to both of you. No, we got.
1: All right, there you go. That's her response to that.

0: Here's today's word of encouragement with pastor and attorney, Mosley Collins.
1: There's a wonderful promise in the Bible, and here it is. Whoever believes in Jesus, trusts in Jesus, loves Jesus, will receive God's greatest gift, the greatest gift he can give a human being, which is eternal life.
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2: There are people going to go to the rally. It'll be a big rally, and people are going to, because they want to see him. I got a call from a guy who said, I'm never going to vote for her, but I'm going to Myrtle Beach Friday night. I might go. I'd let Chris know. They won't let me in now. I probably got everybody mad at me. I know. I'm sure I got the South Carolina GOP mad at me because I've called them out for their shenanigans over dumping Joey with the Graham campaign. The Trump people are probably mad at me because I'm questioning, you know, what he's doing with his endorsement of her. I don't know. This is a little bit wild. Here's Frank in the upstate of South Carolina. Hey, Frank, how are you today, sir?
3: Hey, how are you doing?
2: Good,
3: you
2: good.
3: Know, I don't think enough people in South Carolina saw the debate. I looked for it and I gave up because I couldn't find the E
2: Newsmax
3: or the
2: ETV.
3: I couldn't find it, so I was like, you know, I'll catch the Cliff Notes.
2: But, no, I got it, and you may be, and you may be right. I mean, if you weren't able to find Newsmax on you know, on a cable box or on an app or whatever, and you don't know, you've never watched. Who wants to watch public television? Inside, you know. So, I mean, you know, maybe people didn't see it. They're going to vote for her anyway.
3: I thought some of the local networks would pick it up because it's important to South Carolina and the country right now.
2: Because you better believe it is, Frank. And I'll tell you something. I have a hunch, and I've got this from a lot of people on the ground in South Carolina. She is still the front runner. She is favored to win. Doesn't mean she will, but she's got the machine behind her, and she's got President Trump behind her, and that's a lot. James up in Connecticut. Hey, James, welcome aboard. How are you?
4: Hey, Matt, great to talk to you again. Look, I want to bring up 2 points. Number one, the reality of it is that the Republican Party has never been about the aristocracy. That's why we fought the war against the British. And the idea of bestowing a legacy on somebody's wife or daughter, as opposed to when we have a vigorous primary opportunity with really highly qualified candidates on the Republican side, I really think that goes against the whole ethos of what the Republican Party was supposed to stand for, which was excellence by ability, not by nobility.
2: No, it's a great call and a great point, James. Thank you. 800-655-MIKE. Gail is next. Hi, Gail. Welcome aboard. How are you? By the way, getting a lot of calls to... Hang on, Gail, real quick. It's kind of odd to me. Let's get South Carolina callers in here. I mean, you know, everybody's listening to 98.9 or in Rock Hill. Give me a call, 800-655-MIKE. I appreciate all these out-of-towners, these Yankees, like Gail and Ronald over in California, everybody else. But, hey, let's get some South Carolina reactions to this. What are you thinking? You going to still vote for her? What would you base that on? I'm truly intrigued. By somebody who'd say, yeah, that she's who I'm going to vote. Is it because of the Trump endorsement? Is the debate enough to close the door on her aspirations? Let's get some South Carolina callers. I just want people in the upstate, Alex, 800-655-MIKE, or anywhere in South Carolina, from Rock Hill to Charleston to Columbia to Greenville, Spartanburg. I want South Carolina caller after Gail. I'm going to give Gail, because you were waiting patiently for us, Gail. How you doing, sir?
5: Good morning, Mike.
2: Hi.
5: Appreciate you taking my call.
2: Yes, sir.
5: I'm a Yankee.
2: Me too.
5: We're a transplant from Illinois.
2: Yes, sir.
5: The reason for my call is I appreciate you taking the position of not just falling into the Republican trap of anybody that comes up for a vote. If they're a Republican, you're for them.
2: Right.
5: And I'm an independent. I lean right.
2: Sure.
5: Probably lean right 80% of the time. But my point being, between the Democrats and the Republicans, there are so

0: there's individuals that take, if they're in my party, then they're going to get my vote regardless.
1: Sure. Well, and you know, the same thing could be said, Gail, about the Trump endorsement. Look, I'm being very blunt here. I'm going to be brutally honest. I hate where we are right now. I don't like disagreeing with a Trump endorsement. I don't like disagreeing with President Trump because the world takes him on every minute of every hour of every day, and I hate it. I am really uncomfortable with where we are right now. But I can't see what's unfolding here and pretend like we're not witnessing what we're witnessing. And she's not ready for this seat. She's not ready. And I don't know how anybody could tell me how she is ready. I'd love to know how somebody could say, yep, she's the one. Based on what? The Commission of the Blind? And even last night, that moment when he tried to shake her hand at the end of the debate and she stormed off, I kept thinking about the Mark Davis narrative, my podcast partner from M&M Extra. Mark points out, you got a conservative congressman with a solid years-long track record supporting conservative causes, and you have a nice lady whose brother died. That's the choice that South Carolinians have. Well, last night, she dropped the nice routine because, as you could hear, she was anything but. We'll play some of the closing statements so you can hear just how non-nice she was. She was not nice at all. Somebody must have told her, or maybe she just decided, I got to get mean. I'm going to get mean here. I'm going to get surly. I'm going to go after Ralph Norman. And he's this stately-looking, dignified, you know, sort of elder statesman type. And there she is, squawking at him. Like somebody, you know, yelling at some kid whose wiffle ball went into the front yard. It was bizarre. 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
1: 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Let's pick up where we left off last night. I want you to hear some of the closing statements from Ralph Norman, Darlene Graham Nordone at this Newsmax debate at the Newberry Opera House in Newberry, South Carolina.
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3: First of all, it's a privilege being here. I wish we had another debate like this. We had one tomorrow. You canceled it. You didn't want to come. All that to say is that you know, we're at a turning point in America. We're in a turning point where the Democrat socialists are taking it over. We've got to stop it. Again, I mentioned the fact where her money's coming from. The Main Street Washington is with her. They're not with me, nor do I want them. I've never been subservient to anything in Washington. Washington is broken. Look, I will use whatever I can to break the filibuster. I will make sure that the Senate wakes up and votes on the SAVE Act. But other than that, we're going to call them out for what they're doing to this country. Faith, family, and freedom are what the Democrats are against. The people supporting you are against that, and we have to stop that. I will recruit more solid business people to run, and I'll put South Carolina first.
2: Senator Darlene Graham, your closing argument, close your remarks, please.
4: Yes. First of all, I'd rather be out in South Carolina meeting the voters than here on this stage with you. But fact is, I've done more in 20 days than you have done in 20 years. I did a lot of research to try to find out exactly what you have done. You named a post office, so good job. That's all I can find out that you've done. And we have spent $1.7 million on your salary for the past 10 years, and you named a post office. So, I've done, again, more in 20 days. I've got the Russia sanctions bill passed. I've co-sponsored the Save America Act. I've co-signed 7 anti-abortion bills. I was the deciding vote in President Trump's AG pick, Todd Blanche. So again, more in 20 days than you have done in literally 20 years. And I think you're confused because I don't know if you want to be in South Carolina or Washington, because you said you wanted to go to Washington to clean up the swamp. Then you wanted to come back to South Carolina to run for governor. Now you want to go back to Washington again to clean up the swamp. So what is it?
2: With that, I thank both candidates. I'm sure you'll get a chance to speak to each
1: other. That was her closing remark, and she made it very clear. And she said it. Let's take her at her word. She'd rather be out campaigning than be up here on this stage with you. Yikes. That was the moment when I realized the nice lady whose brother died, that image went right out the window. Wow. Well, we're going to see. We're 1 week away, less than a week away, from finding out how it's going to play out. Here in Florida, the bad news is another Democrat socialist posted a shocking upset win. The good news is she beat Alexander Vindman, and she doesn't stand a chance of beating Ashley Moody. I'll tell you about that outcome. And John Ossoff, us off this despicable, miserable attack on a young woman who works in the White House. Our pal, our colleague Larry O'Connor has a great takedown of that. Tell you all about that as well coming up. But first, let me tell you about Rough Greens. We all want to take our vitamins. Hey, the late, great Hulk Hogan always said that. 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
7: News this hour from Town Hall. I'm Jason Walker. Justice Department defending the James Comey prosecution in the Trump threat case. Here's Mike Hammond.
8: The Justice Department says there is, quote, no serious dispute that a social media post of seashells by former FBI Director James Comey could be understood as a threat against President Trump. Prosecutors also call into question Comey's account that he found the seashells in a numerical arrangement 8647 while walking on a North Carolina beach. In the Merriam-Webster Dictionary, the entry for 86 says its meaning is to throw out, to get rid of, or to refuse service to. Trump is the 47th president. The arguments and motions Tuesday are the government's most detailed explanation of its indictment. Mike Hemp in Washington.
7: New details emerging out of the Penn State University cocaine scandal involving two fraternity houses. So far, at least 14 people have been busted.
9: Pennsylvania's attorney general releasing new information about the inner workings of the alleged cocaine ring at Penn State. The ringleaders identified as Agostino Abatiello, 24, and Thomas Robinson, who both graduated from the university in 2024, both facing felonies. Others allegedly involved include Thomas's father, Paul Robinson, charged with tampering with evidence. The AG says kilos of cocaine were being transported across state separate lines from Long Island, New York, and Philadelphia, and sold through two off-campus frat houses, Sigma Chi and Delta Upsilon.
7: That is correspondent Laura Winters reporting. President Trump has tapped Dr. Heidi Overton to take up the Food and Drug Administration. She is a deputy director of the White House Domestic Policy Council and a trusted figure within the Trump administration. More on these stories, townhall.com.
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19: When George Washington accepted command of the Continental Army, Americans were fighting a king and determined not to replace one form of unchecked power with another. Washington understood the difference between authority and ownership. In 1775, he declared, "When we assume the soldier, we do not lay aside the citizen." Even as commander of America's army, Washington remembered that he remained one of the people and that the power entrusted to him was never his to keep. He did not fight to rule America. He fought so Americans could govern themselves. Washington's example gave the young nation something more than victory. It gave America a standard for leadership. Those who hold power must remain accountable to the people they serve, because in a free nation, leadership is not ownership. It is a duty and a trust.
20: The following program was recorded earlier for rebroadcast at this time. portions of the following program may contain pre-recorded material.
21: From the wild world of D.C. politics to America's culture clash, brace yourself for the reality check you've been waiting for. The one and only Mike Gallagher.
1: There's a tried and true rule about hosting a talk show. You never really regret the things you avoid. Sometimes when you dive into something, you get dirty, it's nasty. You wish you hadn't covered it. I didn't want to cover U.S. Senator John Ossoff from Georgia and the scurrilous, sleazy, nasty thing that he did this week. He picked on, he decided to attack a young aide to President Trump named Natalie Harp. She is his executive assistant, and as every executive assistant to a president, goes with him everywhere, travels with him. And the other day, Ossoff gets up and, in one of his typical anti-Trump tirades, decided to bring her up and suggest that the president is having some kind of an adulterous affair with this young woman. And I just didn't want to touch it because I thought, look, it's as low goes. Axios writes a big piece today about how Democrats are now experimenting with how low they can go by way of John Ossoff's ugly, vile, nasty accusation. Axios writes, the firestorm over Senator John Ossoff's suggestive remark about President Trump's right-hand woman has raised a bigger question about the type of campaign Democrats will run in 2028. Trump has made schoolyard taunts and personal insults a staple of presidential politics. One of the big strategic calls for Democrats in 2028 is whether to fight on Trump's terms or bet that voters are exhausted and ready for something a bit more dignified. Well, the Democrats are all at each other's throats. The DSA is upending the Democrat machine. The establishment types are upset about these radical socialists. The radical socialists are taking on the establishment. It is an absolute crap show over there at the Democrat Party headquarters. But for Ossoff to go after this 35-year-old aide, who happens to be a cancer survivor, just an interesting sidebar, this is a young woman who's been through a lot. And then to see what CNN pulled last night, do you know what they did? She apparently has kind of a black sheep of the family brother who it sounds like hates the family because they're conservatives. And he hates Trump, and I guess he hates conservatives. So CNN, and she hasn't talked to him apparently in a long time. They are estranged from one another. CNN grabs this sleazeball estranged brother and puts him on TV last night so that he can attack his sister and their parents and Trump. That's how low the Democrats are going, to answer Axios's question. So I heard a little monologue from a friend and colleague, Larry O'Connor, who is the morning host on many of our Salem Media Network stations, Salem Media stations. He's, of course, senior editor over at Town Hall. He's going to be going with us on the cruise this November, the Gulf of America cruise. And he's just a great guy. When Chris DeGaul left to go become a congressman in Missouri, Larry, who had been a fixture at WMAL radio in Washington, D.C., was tapped to fill Chris's shoes. And Larry's doing a terrific job. Chris, by the way, is going to make a great congressman. So I wanted to share with you a few minutes of what Larry said about John Ossoff, about Natalie Harp, and about the sleazy tactics that the Democrats are now resorting to because of their fear, their level of anxiety and desperation over Republicans and the upcoming midterm elections. Here's Larry. I think you're going to appreciate this.
3: So John Ossoff goes on Jen Psaki because, you know, Jen Psaki's really going to grill him. But to her credit, her first question was, why did you bring this woman's name into the conversation? Why did you invoke Natalie Harp's name? Why did
4: you decide to invoke Natalie Harp specifically in that speech?
22: Well, Jen, thank you for having me. And here's the point. We're in wartime. The commander-in-chief has mired us in this geopolitical disaster. People have lost their lives. Our naval logistics are frayed.
3: All right, so he goes on for 40 seconds not answering the question and wanting to talk about the Iran war and military readiness and garbage that he doesn't know anything about, by the way. And, dude, this slow and serious senatorial delivery with lots of pauses and moments for the impact of the weight of your words to resonate with the viewers is not working. You sound like a self-important ass. But this is John Ossoff, everybody. So he goes on and on about that. And then, God bless her, Jen Psaki's like, yeah. Okay, fine. But I was asking about Natalie Harp, and he never gives an answer. He never gives an answer. He skirts around it, but he says, well, you know, I'm told that she's like, you know, really important aide to him. And that's the point. You know, he was relying on his aides. So in other words, he goes out there in his speech and he suggests through this disgusting innuendo that this young woman is having an illicit affair. He's calling her a whore. John Ossoff, to further his pathetic political career, because he's got nothing else. He can't tell you what he's done in his career. So to get attention and to curry favor with the fever swamp on the left, he called this woman a whore. And then when challenged on it and said, well, why did you do that? He doesn't even have the balls to stand up and support what he did. It was like the entire interview with Jen Psaki was, well, I'm not saying, I'm just saying. Because I'm ballless John Ossoff. Let me just conclude here by saying something. And again, here's the beauty of me being who I am. Or you watching this show. I don't know. I don't talk to these people. I don't work in the White House. I try to stay removed from all of this garbage. If I've got inside information about something, I tell you that I got inside information about something. But when somebody in the know, in the White House or wherever, feeds me inside information, I also want to know why they're feeding it to me. Because that's part of the story, too. That's how this town works. So I don't know. My job, thank God, isn't to defend Donald Trump. My job isn't. What I can do, though, is tell you exactly what's going on here with John Ossoff and why he did what he did. And you just saw it exactly why, so that reporters cannot say, well, now it's a news story. That's how they operate. That's how they do these things. But let me just say, as a conservative Christian Republican who cares about this stuff, let me just say that we see exactly what they're doing. We know why they're doing it. And when push comes to shove, no matter what innuendo you're trying to force down our throats, no matter what kind of insinuation you're trying to make, I, for one, and I'm pretty sure you would agree with me, I, for one, refuse to be lectured to with some sort of high moral standard like John Ossoff. I'm not going to be lectured to with this sense of propriety and morality and this pearl-clutching garbage from the party of Eric Swalwell. I will not be lectured to by the party of Ruben Gallego. I will not be lectured to by the party of Graham Plattner. Okay? You sons of bitches, who the hell do you think you are? Hey, can we play that clip of John Ossoff condemning Eric Swalwell? Can we play that clip of John Ossoff name-dropping Graham Plattner in a speech about what a pig he is? Do we not have that clip? Oh, no, but we're going to drag Natalie Harp's name into this mess. Sorry. The Swalwell Plattner Party is not going to lecture us about stuff like this. The Swalwell Plattner Party is not going to have any level of moral high ground as long as this broadcaster is here with a microphone.
1: And you're not alone, Larry. Good for you. And I would add to the list of who we won't be lectured by. I won't be lectured by the party of political violence, a party that justifies murdering your opponents, a party that justifies burning down buildings when things go sideways. I'm not going to be lectured to by a party that represents the violent, un-American narrative of today's Democrat Party. So, nice try, John Ossoff. Larry O'Connor is right. Apologize for a little of the PG-13 language, but I wanted to make sure you heard every word of it. Give me your reaction to what he just had to say. And, you know, as I keep thinking about good versus evil, dragging this 35, and then having her brother on CNN last night, I'm not going to play any of that. He was a clown. It was so embarrassing to watch him. He was giggling, and it was humiliating for him, and I'm sure for her family, to have the estranged brother come on TV and denounce her and mock her and mock their mother and father, make fun of the fact that they're conservatives. The whole thing is so sick and so twisted. I think Larry nailed it. And I keep thinking about right versus wrong, good versus evil. It's why I've made a decision, thanks to my podcast partner, Mark Davis, to start with a prayer every day. Every day I want to include this prayer that I composed a few weeks ago on air. Many of you seem to like it. Not everybody does. That's okay. That's why there's chocolate and vanilla ice cream. But for those who do appreciate it, let's remember the power of good over evil, the power of prayer and faith and godliness, because we need it right now with this godless bunch of people who are willing to smear a young woman whose crime is that she's good at her job. And she does happen to be loyal to the 45th and 47th president of the United States. Give me your reaction to what Larry had to say. 800-655-MIKE here in the Relief Factor Studios for a Wednesday. 800-655-6453. I hope you join us. Heavenly Father, we come before you with humble hearts, asking for your mercy and your peace in this uncertain hour. 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
2: A lot of people are talking about last night's debate in South Carolina. If you watch it on Newsmax or public television in South Carolina, you saw Darlene Graham Nordone have a really rough night. In fact, I had some people earlier suggest that I should resume a little routine I did earlier. It's mean. Well, it's not mean. It's kind of playful, but hey, politics ain't beanbag, right? If you were at the Newberry Opera House or you watched it, I have a direct feed right now. We have a feed. Here we go live. Here's a clip. We're going to get an actual video shot, as we called it, a sound on tape, Darlene Graham Nordone having a rough time last night in the debate.
3: Okay. Recent polls have shown a fifth of Americans can't locate the U.S. on a world map. Why do you think this is?
4: I personally believe that U.S. Americans are unable to do so because some people out there in our nation don't have maps, and I believe that our education, like such as in South Africa and the Iraq, everywhere like such as, and I believe that they should, our education over here in the U.S. should help the U.S. Or should help South Africa and should help the Iraq and the Asian countries, so we will be able to build up our future for our children.
5: Thank you very much, South Carolina.
2: There you go. That's Miss South Carolina in the Miss Teen USA pageant. She got my vote. I'm all in. Why not? It wasn't much better than that for Darlene Graham Nordone. If you haven't heard the clip, I mean the money clip, of course, is when she was asked about the South China Seas and Taiwan. And she sort of proudly claimed that she isn't very good at foreign policy. She said that... It's kind of hard to believe. She said, national security is not my thing, says the current U.S. senator, who was, of course, appointed after the death of her brother and now wants the job full time for the next 6 years. National security is not my thing. Huh? If you missed it, we've got it for you. 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
1: When I played that clip of the infamous Miss Teen South Carolina pageant from years ago, somebody said, oh, she turned out all right. She married a pro baseball player, and she's a great... That's not the same lady. It's a different person. Somebody texted that to me, and I read it. It's a different... I think her name is Caitlin Upland, and I think they're talking about Kate Upton, the movie star. I don't know. It's not the same young woman who married the baseball player. Different person. Now, we go from that catastrophic answer in a beauty pageant years ago to the catastrophic debate performance of Darlene Graham Nordone last night, and there's no other way to describe it. In fact, people who were at the debate said it was worse in person than it came across on television. She had a rough time, and already the Democrat candidate in South Carolina, Dr. Annie Andrews, is jumping on this clip that is making the rounds. Here was that moment. I promise this is not script. This is not AI. This is not a skit or a satire. This actually happened last night during this debate between Congressman Ralph Norman and Senator Darlene Graham Nordone.
2: National security questions. Well, Senator, are Taiwan and the South China Sea national security issues for the United States? If so, why?
3: I'm sorry, could you repeat the question?
2: Are Taiwan and the South China Sea national security issues for the United States, and if so, why or how?
3: I'm just going to be honest here. I'm not on national security. I'm not that informed on national security, so... But I do support the military. My brother was in the Air Force for 33 years, so I will do everything I can to support the military. My dad was in the Army. I'm not a polished politician up here. National security is not my thing, not my area of expertise, but I do support the military.
1: I almost wonder, when I've played that clip now a bunch, I wonder if after she said national security is not my thing, she kind of stopped herself and realized, oh gosh, I shouldn't have said that. I want to be the U.S. Senator from South Carolina for the next 6 years. What a stupid thing to say. And it really was a really dumb thing to say. Now, look, we all say dumb things. In my career, hours a day on air, you say things you wish you hadn't said. But she's trying to make the case that she should be the senator from South Carolina. And that's bad. That's real, real bad. I mean, there's a diplomatic way to answer that question without saying national security isn't my thing. Good Lord. Mike says he was at the debate at the Newberry Opera House last night, South Carolina. Hey, Mike, how are you?
4: Mike, doing great. Long time listener. I think maybe a second time caller. Always appreciate your program.
1: Thank you, Mike. I appreciate you staying with us. Thanks for your kind words. It's good to hear from you again.
4: Was at the debate last night, and whatever folks saw on television, my wife was watching at home.
1: Right.
4: Did not do it justice as to the reaction of the room when interim Senator Darlene Graham made that Taiwan comment last night. There was just a muffled groan throughout the room. I would say the room was probably something to the effect of 70-30 Norman,
1: right,
4: judging by the vocal reactions and the stickers that people were wearing. And one other comment, I was sitting there making notes, using my cell phone, making notes as to the questions and abbreviations on their responses. And at one point, I leaned to my son and said, I need to come up with a shorthand way of writing down every time she repeats, I stand with President Trump, or I think President Trump is doing a good job.
1: Let me ask you something. As somebody who was in the room, did you notice at the end of the debate, how he tried to extend a hand and shake her hand, and she stormed off and wouldn't shake his hand?
4: I was looking right at it, and again, I leaned to my son. I said, look at that. And you know, she turned, and I just sort of made kind of a half-hearted gesture, but it was perfectly obvious that Congressman Norman was extending his hand, trying to be a gentleman, and so forth. It was perfectly obvious that she was having none of it, trying to get out of there.
1: So. That's not a good look. Not a good look for her. It was just, look, it wasn't a good night at all. That's just the long and the short of it. But I don't know if it's going to matter, because a lot of people are telling me, look, the machine's behind her. You got President Trump coming in Friday, which is a little mystifying, although you got to appreciate his loyalty to Lindsey. He loved Lindsey Graham, and I'm sure he's only endorsing her out of respect to Lindsey and out of his loyalty and friendship with Lindsey Graham. I mean, what in the world would you base your support for her on?

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1: The Bible says Jesus will save to the uttermost all those who come to him with a heart of faith. It doesn't matter how far we've fallen, for Jesus will save us from the guttermost to the uttermost.
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2: National security, the role that Taiwan plays, what we are to do if China invades Taiwan, what that means to every man, woman, and child. I think I saw Tara Servatius, the morning host on WRD. She posted, my 16-year-old kid knows the importance of Taiwan and the South China Seas. Richard's in Caesar's Head, South Carolina, a place I know and love quite well. Hey, Richard, welcome back. How are you?
3: Yeah, Michael, how are you? I haven't seen you since Lake Kiwi with the Trump Ramada.
2: The boat Ramada, the boat brigade. Wasn't that fun? We had a great time that day.
3: Oh,
2: that
3: was a lot of fun. It was. You guys look like you're having a great time.
2: We did.
3: Okay, so we've been covering this Darlene, you know, thing, sure. And I watched it last night. And after watching that, I can't understand why President Trump is going to go to her rally together at Myrtle Beach.
2: Yep.
3: At the rally and stump for her after he's can he say, you know what, why don't we just stop here, you know, catch a breath, and you go back to the blind agency and I'm going to pick somebody else.
2: Well, I mean, I wouldn't put it past him. I mean, Richard, I've been thinking that all day today. You're nailing exactly my thinking. Trump has got to be furious. The president is a master at debate and messaging and delivering, you know, and somebody said, well, maybe he was coaching her. No, he was. He wasn't coaching that. No. I don't think anybody was coaching her. Maybe she's not coachable. I don't know. But no, he can't be happy. Look, I wouldn't be shocked if he did the same thing he did to Pamela Evett and Alan Wilson. He endorsed Pamela Evett initially and then endorsed them both. And Alan Wilson wound up winning. Maybe he'll do the same thing. Maybe he'll say, hey, I endorse them both Darlene and Ralph. 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
0: 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Here's today's M&M experience.
1: That comes under the don't shoot the messenger category.
2: Yeah.
1: Because all we are the messengers. When you stand on a debate stage and you want to be a U.S. senator and you want to inherit the seat that your brother held that was very, very focused on China and Ukraine and the world stage, and you're asked about whether or not Taiwan and the China Seas are a national security concern, and your answer is, I'm just going to be honest here, I'm not that informed on national security. Mark, I don't know if she thought that would be endearing to people who are like, well, this is Mrs. Smith goes to Washington. She doesn't know anything about anything. You got to have a basic knowledge of national security issues, Mark.
2: Of course. And we didn't need a 10-page extended treatment of history of the region. Just a kind of a couple of talking points that show that you're very, very, very clear on Chinese communism, the threats that it poses, the rivalries that complicate things, the tension between the mainland of China and Taiwan, where our interests lie. Just riff. It's a debate. Riff for 60 seconds on that, and you're good. Her handlers failed her miserably on that by not putting it in the binder, and also apparently by telling her they got with this nice, neat, sweet lady and said, we want you to be a B to
1: be
2: Ralph
1: mean.
2: Norman.
1: Be
2: and
1: mean.
2: And
1: you,
2: it did
1: be a,
2: be backfired be a, horribly.
1: Be a bitchy, snarling lady, and that might win for you. I mean, look, there's three things you got to do to succeed in a debate. You can't have any big blunder. At one point, she said South Carolina has 50 million people.
2: Only off by 45.
1: Right, right. So don't have any big blunders.
2: Or inserted a zero. Maybe there's a zero that she just got.
1: don't have a misstep like that. Number two, have a working knowledge of the issues. Appear confident that you know the issues.
2: Yeah.
1: And number three, you got to be likable. Well, she's 0 for 3. I mean, she was not. I don't know how many people noticed this at the end of the debate. Ralph Norman appeared to go over to try to shake her hand. Mm. She just skedaddled. She left that stage. She left the stage before the Newsmax cameras were off. And incidentally, the cameras were having some trouble last night, too. They technically not exactly their finest hour either.
3: Oh, well.
1: So Newsmax having some challenges as well with microphones and cameras. But anyway, and I'm bitter because Joey got pushed out. So, you know, Joey Hudson was supposed to be one of the three moderators.
2: He would have been great. He would have been great.
1: And better than that
2: fair.
1: Better than that ETV guy they had sitting in there. So anyway, I don't know. We're going to see. Trump's going day after tomorrow. Trump's going to Myrtle Beach to campaign for her.
2: And it'll be fine. And it's not. And she's going to lose. And his endorsement will. And so yesterday, I said the Trump endorsement, will it be impactful? Of course it will. It will probably be the difference between Ralph winning by 4 and Ralph winning by 10.
1: You are confident. You are bullish on Ralph, aren't you?
2: I am. There's just no way that there are enough soft-headed, sentimental dorks in South Carolina going, Lindsey would have wanted it. I'm just, no.
1: I don't see it either. Well, and you know, to the magic and the power of a Trump endorsement, he's not infallible. In fact, last night here in Florida, a businessman named Jim Schwartzel defeated former Commerce Department official Catalina Loeff, who was endorsed by President Trump. It was a Florida House seat, and he won. Incidentally, he was identified as the owner of a conservative talk radio station. I don't know who he is. Have you ever heard of him? Jim Schwartzel?
2: I have
1: not. Anyway, he kind of came out of nowhere and beat the Trump-endorsed candidate. So he's not infallible. His track record is not, you know, unblemished. And maybe he's going to drop the ball in South Carolina, too. I don't know. I mean, I still think she's the favorite. And I believe that he's definitely the underdog. And it's still pretty powerful to have the president come into town and endorse on your behalf. So I don't know. I don't know where this is going to play out. We're going to know pretty quickly, though, next week, next Tuesday.
2: So somebody tweeted on, there's a tweet, I'll tell you who said it, and then we'll talk about this relationship. Someone pretty famous said, Lindsey Graham knew a lot about foreign policy. Clearly, that's not necessarily, you know, inherited in the family. Darlene did not. And that was a tweet from Nikki Haley. So, okay, yes. Nikki knows a lot about the world. Great UN ambassador, blah, blah, blah. Obviously, Nikki and Ralph have a pretty good relationship, and it's one that you've had something to say about. And I wonder about this, because it, you know, Ralph endorsed Nikki in 2024. Ouch. And you wonder whether Trump remembers that and is kind of holding a grudge. It's ill wisdom if he is, because I thought about this after you said this in the podcast yesterday. That would be the M&M Extra podcast later today, Apple, Spotify, YouTube. And I thought, not really what choice did he have, but what choice did he have? It would have been a noteworthy snub. It would have been so conspicuous by his absence not to endorse his fellow South Carolinian. Don't you think he would have been asked every day? Or
1: he was being loyal. You're right, but I mean, nobody was doing that. Everybody endorsed Trump. Trump is the party. He knew it. Trump is the Republican Party, and you can't go against the guy who's the responsible for the entire MAGA movement. Look, Ralph can go a little rogue. There's no question. They say he marches to the beat of his own drummer, and
2: Rubio's in the cabinet. Rick Perry was in the cabinet. I think Trump could get over that. The radio station owned by this dude, 92.5 Fox News in the Fort Myers, Naples area.
1: So. Interesting. Jim Schwartzel, radio station owner. He's now likely going to win because, Florida. Florida is deep red. Last night, all the socialists are all excited about this freak show, this Angie character. She was the one marching around with the pink bullhorn disrupting the House proceedings. She's a nut. She's one of these abolish the police, abolish everything. She's all of it. She's all in. You think she's going to win? You think she's going to beat Ashley Moody in Florida? No.
2: But I'm glad she beat Alexander Vindman, that toad.
1: Thank you. That
2: deep state darling, the guy who got in his full uniform as if to bring the glory and the honor of his service to his Trump hatred and his testimony in the
1: And you know what I love
2: trial.
1: About it? And he outspent her like $16 million to $500,000. Yep. She didn't spend any money. But he's a carpetbagger. He's not even from Florida. A lot of the people who ran last night here in Florida aren't even native Floridians. So that kind of went into the mix. And
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1: That'll do it for a Wednesday episode of the Mike Gallagher Show. 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Don't forget to catch the podcast M&M Extra wherever you get your podcasts. We'll do it again tomorrow. I hope to see you and hear you here. Have a great day. 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
9: News this hour from Town Hall. I'm Jason Walker. White House is pushing to keep America well ahead when it comes to technology and crypto.
10: President Trump hosted leaders from the crypto and finance industries at the White House.
11: We're delighted to welcome some of our nation's brightest minds in finance, crypto, and technology ahead of the first ever meeting of the CFTC's Innovation Advisory Committee in Washington, D.C. This is a group of very smart people that are on a committee to recommend what we do.
10: Top executives from Coinbase, Ripple, and other major firms took part as the administration looks to strengthen U.S. leadership in digital assets. Willie Nelson, The White House.
9: So North Korea now says the United States' decision to scale back the military exercises with South Korea does not in any way change what it views as the, quote, provocative nature of the drills. The move appears to dampen hopes for renewed diplomacy between North Korean leader Kim Jong-un and President Trump. Washington and Seoul confirming they are scaling back joint drills. Experts warn that decision could weaken the U.S.-South Korean defense posture. Ukrainian leader Vladimir Zelensky firing a senior official. That investigation centers on a money laundering case. In American history, only three governors have been black, all Democrats and all men, but that might be changing.
12: Florida Republicans have settled on Congressman Byron Donalds as their candidate for governor, and that now makes eight black major party nominees for governors this year. Maryland's Wes Moore is seeking re-election in November. The Democrat is just the third elected black governor in U.S. history. All have been Democrats and men. The November slate includes Democrats and Republicans, men and women. The nominees are promoting their experience and their ideas for all constituents. But many say the possibility of expanding representation matters given the nation's history. Bernie Bennett reporting.
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0: With SRN News, I'm Bob Agnew in Washington. U.S. Representative Byron Donalds won the Republican nomination for Florida governor. Former Representative David Jolly picked up the Democratic nod in Tuesday's primaries. That sets the stage for a fall campaign to replace the state's popular but term-limited Republican Governor Ron DeSantis. President Trump has paused his threatened tariffs on Canada. He writes on Truth Social he made that decision last night just before midnight based on what he called, quote, the fact that Canada and the USA, subject to the finalization of documents, have a deal. Those 50% import duties would have been applied to Canadian products, ranging all the way from tongue depressors to hockey sticks. Florida carried out its 13th execution of the year on Tuesday. 61-year-old William Sylvia was put to death by lethal injection for the 2006 murder of his estranged wife. More of these stories at srnnews.com.
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0: That Kevin Show, thatkevinshow.com for all things, including our television highlights, the column at Town Hall on a daily basis, and of course the podcast of this very show. Glad you're with us. Every week we check in with the Heritage Foundation on a variety of different issues across the areas of expertise that they support there. And recently you may have heard about something called the White House's Compact for Academic Excellence in Higher Education. That is a mouthful. But here with us to explain it all is Madison Marino-Doan, who is joining us. She's a policy analyst for Heritage. Madison, what is the Compact for Academic Excellence in Higher Education, and why did the Trump administration announce it?
1: Well, you know, last fall, you were right, they proposed what's called the Compact for Academic Excellence in Higher Education. It was first proposed to 9 major universities and then to all academic institutions in the United States. And I think the reason why the Trump administration had proposed it is because they felt like that activist colleges have really lost their way and squandered the trust of many Americans. And, you know, there were many critics that characterized the entire plan as federal overreach. But really, most of the compact's reforms are really sound and desperately needed.

0: 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And Dr. Ray Solano is the proprietor of PD Labs and has been studying this stuff for longer than, you know, most people understand. But Dr. Solano, let me ask you, the peptides themselves, these are naturally occurring substances, right? You talk about amino acids. They're naturally, they appear in our body. We have a lot of them already in our system from the beginning. So I can't imagine that the FDA approval to get them to be used, you know, at least in theory, should have been all that troublesome. But they have thrown up roadblocks for certain types of pharmacies and certain types of doctors and so forth to have access to them. What is the justification that they give for saying, well, Walgreens and Rite Aid, you're okay, but, you know, PD Labs, we got to watch you a little bit more closely? Like, I don't understand, like, the difference between why they prejudice types of pharmacies against each other.
1: That's a real good question. And the classifications of the big box pharmacies, they take pre-manufactured drugs from pharmaceutical manufacturers, already prepared, already done, unpack it, count it, be able to put it in the right bottle with the right label and send it out. They don't make it, touch it, they just dispense it, okay? They make sure they get the right drug for the right patient. There's, you know, that's important. Compounding pharmacies for things that drugs that

0: Linwood bumper. So we got a long history of Linwood conversations at the Marlowe household because Mrs. Dr. Marlowe thinks she's not a Stevie Linwood fan. And then I'll just play hit after hit after hit after hit until she cries uncle. That's what I'll do. I'll do this. This is how I amuse my wife. All right, we're going through the election night last night, which is really entertaining results, and I'll continue to give you some more of these. Byron Donald securing a strong win in the gubernatorial primary in Florida, well ahead of Jay Collins, who's lightly backed by DeSantis, but not boldly backed by DeSantis. James Fishback, failure to launch candidacy from the far right Groyper wing, 10% there. So that was a failure in that regard. Add him to the list of the MTGs and the Thomas Masseys of people who are trying to carve out a wing that is very popular, the podcast universe, but not popular with actual voters in the conservative movement. Ashley Moody getting about 80% of the vote, pretty much uncontested, and is going to face someone named Angie Nixon. And I've got lots of cuts of Nixon that I'm going to play momentarily. But first, I do want to recap a couple of other really interesting races. A benefit for Republicans that someone named Ryan Elijah, who I was largely unfamiliar with, beat Corey Mills, who is a scandalized congressman who had all sorts of just wild, wild scandals, total liability for Republicans. He was being investigated by the House Ethics Committee for a number of allegations, including military stolen valor. Multiple Army veterans had accused Mills of exaggerating and misrepresenting aspects of his service, including claims that he obtained a Bronze Star under questionable circumstances. The list goes on, and there's a lot of things to document here, but luckily I don't really have to get into a ton of them. He also had a domestic violence assault response from 911 at his apartment in D.C. just last year involving a girlfriend. A police report said that he grabbed her and shoved her and pushed her out the door. A terrible look for any adult, especially a male Republican. So lots of threats, dating violence, and related claims involving another ex-girlfriend, which took place. Also, some financial issues. Companies linked Mills to a $1 million federal contracts for munitions and weapons while he was serving in Congress. Again, all these are in the allegations department. I don't have anything that's, you know, hard and fast, but I'm just scratching the surface of reported claims about this guy, and it's not going to stop. It's not going to stop. And so this is where it is noteworthy that he lost, because now the headache is gone. We are removed from this headache, and that is a positive. Other interesting races. Trump endorsed this person named Catalina Lauf, who I did not know much about other than that she is a carpetbagger, which is, I'm not negative on carpetbagging if it means we get superior candidates. I'm just going to be honest with you. I don't think that particularly when you're talking about people whose main job is to vote in the Senate or vote in the House, we should have the best candidates, and if people got to move around who are the highest quality talent to get the right seats, like, I'm not super negative on that. I admit it. It's probably partially because I've grown up in an area where I don't feel this deep personal connection. Some days, of course I do, but some days I feel estranged from the area where I've spent most of my life, which is the Los Angeles area, where I see the elected leader is just so disconnected from what would help the people. But she's someone who ran twice in Illinois and lost, I think, both times. And then she moved to Florida and ran there. And so the point isn't that she's a carpetbagger. The point is that there's a local conservative media magnate named Jim Schwartzel, who's endorsed by Jim Jordan, who won. And I think that's kind of cool. I think it is kind of cool if the local star is able to beat the carpetbagger. I do. I'm not saying no carpetbagging, but I'm saying it is kind of fun. And that happened. Another Democrat named Jared Moskowitz beat a Democrat DSA candidate, which was who was really feted. This is a guy who's been feted by the Democrat establishment as a big hope to become a star. And he's in a new district that's +9 for Trump. So keep an eye on that. I don't have cuts of him today, but Jared Moskowitz, a Democrat who they have high hopes will unseat a Republican, even though it is a new district, but it's a Republican district. But that's the one where the media is going to go really hard on this. The Democrats really like this guy. The media really likes this guy. So that's a name to remember as we move forward. Other interesting races that are there, Harriet Hegeman winning by a wide margin, cruising in Wyoming. Trump-endorsed governor candidate Megan Degenfelder lost to a rancher named Eric Barlow. So not the best night ever for Trump in terms of his endorsements. Some of them went down. But I do think that Alexander Vindman losing is a huge benefit for Trump, because that's one of the people who made his entire career attacking Trump with the impeachment hoax. Him losing, I still think it's a good night for Trump overall. I think the Byron Donalds win is a good night for Trump as well. I've got a couple other races that I'm going to highlight for you when we come back. I've got a very odd clip of Darlene Graham Nordone, which you're not going to want to miss. Some crazy stuff happening in Alaska. I'll fill you in on that when we return. And then I'll finally get to my Angie Nixon clips. We'll be right back.
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1: Foundations of Freedom, a look at America's founding principles and the leaders who shaped our nation.
2: When George Washington accepted command of the Continental Army, Americans were fighting a king and determined not to replace one form of unchecked power with another. Washington understood the difference between authority and ownership. In 1775, he declared, "When we assume the soldier, we do not lay aside the citizen." Even as commander of America's army, Washington remembered that he remained one of the people and that the power entrusted to him was never his to keep. He did not fight to rule America. He fought so Americans could govern themselves. Washington's example gave the young nation something more than victory. It gave America a standard for leadership. Those who hold power must remain accountable to the people they serve, because in a free nation, leadership is not ownership. It is a duty and a trust.
3: This is Seth Leibson for townhall.com. Massachusetts recently passed an abortion law, becoming the 10th state that allows for abortion to take place right up to the moment of birth. Let us step back to consider that the entire abortion movement and language used to justify it is shrouded in lies and code words. The word abortion itself is a euphemism designed to obscure the killing of a child. The word fetus is used to disguise the object of that procedure, to keep clear a conscience from fully considering what and who is being ended or killed. Reverend Jesse Jackson once asked, "What happens to the mind of a person and the moral fabric of a nation that accepts the abortion of a life of a baby without a pang of conscience?" He said, "It is that question, the question of our attitude, our value system, and our mindset with regard to the nature and worth of life itself, that is the central question confronting mankind. Let us pray it is not too late to ask and answer that precise question." I'm Seth Leibson.
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9: Florida voters, for the most part, took out the trash last night in primaries across the Sunshine State. We run through the results, and we'll talk to incumbent Florida Senator Ashley Moody about her pending general election matchup against socialist Angie Nixon. The Republican nominee for Attorney General of New York, Sarita Comer-Toretti, joins us on the show today to discuss crime in New York City and the failures of Letitia James and how the Republicans may have a chance to win elections in New York this November. And OANN's Alexandra Ingersoll joins the show today. We're going to cover the news of the day. She's the World Affairs and National Security Correspondent for OANN. She's got some thoughts on the war in Iran and on Pete Hegseth's recent trip to Panama. Big show today, packed with news here on Wednesday, August the 19th. This is Scott Jennings, broadcasting for Salem, and we're coming to you live from Washington, D.C. On this day in 1991, a group of hardline communist officials attempted to overthrow Soviet President Mikhail Gorbachev and seize control of the Soviet Union. Gorbachev was placed under house arrest at his vacation home in Crimea. His telephone lines were cut. The conspirators announced that he was ill and that an emergency committee was now running the country. Soviet citizens turned on their televisions looking for answers. Instead, they saw Swan Lake. Tanks rolled into Moscow. The old guard believed it could stop Gorbachev's reforms, crush the growing demand for freedom, and save the Soviet Union. But outside the Russian parliament, thousands of ordinary citizens began building barricades. And then Boris Yeltsin climbed atop one of the tanks. With the world watching, he condemned the takeover and called upon the Russian people and the Soviet military to resist. The coup leaders had the tanks, but they did not have the soldiers. Military units refused to fire upon the crowds, and some even joined the resistance. Within 3 days, the coup collapsed. Gorbachev returned to Moscow, but the Communist Party's authority had been shattered. The men who tried to preserve the Soviet Union had instead delivered its final blow. 4 months later, the Soviet flag came down over the Kremlin, and the USSR ceased to exist. The beginning of the end of the Soviet Union began this day, August the 19th, 1991. Last night in Florida, voters in both parties chose their nominees for the general election. The primary produced some interesting results. My quick take on CNN as the numbers rolled in, cut five.
0: I think overall in Florida tonight, we took out the trash. Corey Mills got beat. That was a good thing. The anti-Semites got beat in several places.
10: Yeah.
0: Bill Zarian got beat. Fishback got beat. These Democratic socialists that came down and ran against Moskowitz and Debbie Wasserman Schultz only because they believe that Israel has a right to exist. They got beat. I think we took out a lot of trash in Florida tonight. And you know what? That's a good thing.
9: So let's take a tour here and start in the race for governor. Friend of the show, Byron Donalds, easily won the Republican nomination for governor. And one of the losers in that race was James Fishback, who ran an openly anti-Semitic campaign. Donalds will face Republican-turned-Democrat David Jolly. And Donalds had this message for Jolly last night, cut six.
11: Well, let's make something very clear to David Jolly. We are not going to apologize for Florida. We will not apologize for keeping our state open. We will not apologize for keeping our taxes low. We will not apologize for backing our police. And we will not apologize for protecting girls' sports. And we will never apologize for protecting parental rights. No one listened to David Jolly on MSNBC, and no one should listen to him now. He lost before, and on November 3rd, he is going to lose again.
9: Now, in the Senate race, fascinating result here. The socialist Angie Nixon prevailed over Alexander Vindman in the Democratic primary. Wasn't even close. What's amazing is that Vindman had raised upwards of $20 million and Nixon had less than $1 million, but she had the socialists. And that's what you need in Democratic politics these days. What sort of Democrat is Nixon? She joined the Democratic Socialists of America this summer. And she also apparently takes children to drag shows. Well, listen to yourself here. Cut two.
12: I don't understand, like, there's no sexualization at a drag show. It's just people dressing up and singing and performing. I've taken my children to drag shows, and it's fun. It's entertainment. It's wholesome entertainment.
13: Yes.
12: And there's nothing wrong. It's just, like, I don't get it.
9: That's who the Democrats have nominated for the United States Senate in Florida. Now, Nixon says she's against labels in politics, but she did join the Socialist Party and, of course, has adopted their positions, like having criminals run free through your neighborhood. Take a listen to this. Cut four.
12: I want to abolish for-profit prisons because I believe right now people aren't educating our children and they're ushering them into the school-to-prison pipeline because they want to exploit labor. They're enhancing penalties because they want cheap labor.
9: As for Alexander Vindman, this is the end of a long grift. Do you remember this guy, by the way, the Trump White House staffer who turned against Trump and helped get him impeached over the phone call that Trump had with Zelensky in Ukraine all those years ago? Well, Vindman was the darling of the blue sky, never Trump resistance left, and they showered him with money and attention, especially on cable TV. And now, after all that, the supposed anti-Russia crusader lost to an actual commie in a Democratic primary. What an end to this grift. On the Republican side, incumbent Ashley Moody coasted in her primary. She joins us live today to discuss her race against the socialist Nixon. You want to stay tuned for that. In the congressional primaries in Florida, bad people came up very short. Incumbents Randy Fine, a Republican, and Democrats Jared Moskowitz and Debbie Wasserman Schultz all defeated opponents that at least had extremely anti-Israel views and at worst were peddling some of the worst anti-Semitic tropes out there. Randy Fine joins the show later today. The Hebrew Hammer is here to break down his victory. Oh, and one more thing on Florida. Big state, lots of votes. Oh, they had them all counted last night in just a few hours. Don't let anyone tell you that elections have to last weeks and weeks. Florida's the standard. Why can't everyone be like Florida when it comes to the vote counting? Now, up in Alaska, they also voted. The top four primary produced the expected results. Incumbent Republican Dan Sullivan and Democrat challenger Mary Peltola advanced, along with two others, including another guy named Dan Sullivan. This is the dirty trick played by the Democrats to put two Dan Sullivans on the ballot to confuse voters about which is actually the incumbent Republican senator. But, Democrats may have a serious legal problem over this dirty trick. The Justice Department has issued grand jury subpoenas investigating whether the second Dan Sullivan entered the race to essentially defraud and confuse the voters in Alaska. Republicans allege that the challenger, Dan Sullivan, who has a Democratic voting history and ties to consultants with Democratic clients, was deliberately planted. No charges yet, but federal investigators are now examining possible wire fraud and conspiracy. So how does overall control of the U.S. Senate look right now? Well, CNN's data guru Harry Enten says in the primary six states where the battle is won or lost, they still lean Republican, cut seven.
10: The Senate map, as I mentioned, tilts heavily to the right, heavily to the right. And you can see it here. The median in the six key Senate races, we're talking Alaska, Maine, Iowa, North Carolina, Ohio, and Texas. It's a median in these six races. Look at this. A generic Senate Republican, that is, who do you want to control the United States Senate? In those median seats, the median seat, Republicans still have a lead of 6 points. It's still a very large lead. And Republicans, if they hold on to the median seat, they will hold on to the United States Senate.
9: 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More news after this. It's Scott Jennings on Salem. Stay with us. 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
18: 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Now get the truth. 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
9: All right, Wednesday, August the 19th. A little bit of breaking news here on trade with Canada. President Trump, just a few minutes ago, says a deal with Prime Minister Mark Carney is very close and that the long-canceled Keystone XL pipeline could be revived as part of it. Let's hear the president. Cut number eight.
19: As you know, the 50% tariffs across the board were going on against Canada today. And they called yesterday and they gave us the points that we had to have. Very fair deal for both. The tariffs will be non-existent for our farmers. Our farmers were paying tremendous tariffs into Canada, and those tariffs are going to be totally eviscerated, down to zero. It's good for everybody, but our farmers are going to be thrilled, our manufacturers are going to be thrilled, and basically we have no tariffs going into Canada anymore. Canada was charging us tremendous tariffs. We no longer have any tariffs.
9: So that's the news right there. Trump has paused his threatened 50% tariffs on roughly $20 billion in Canadian products for 3 days while the final documents are negotiated. The White House says the agreement would open Canadian markets to more American automobiles, dairy products, and alcohol. But Trump is making it clear that until the paperwork is signed, the threat of tariffs does remain. Now, here is a story that got overlooked a little bit, but I just cannot let the week go by without noting this. Eric Swalwell, you remember him, the former Democratic congressman who spent years accusing everybody else, especially President Trump, of being compromised by a foreign government, has now been confirmed to have had a sexual relationship with a suspected Chinese intelligence operative. For years, Swalwell refused to answer one question. Did you have a sexual relationship with Christine Fang Fang Fang, the woman the FBI suspected of participating in a Chinese influence operation? Swalwell dismissed the story always as a Republican smear, and Democrats always insisted there was nothing to see. Well, now we know why they really never wanted to get into this. Newly declassified FBI records show Swalwell admitted directly to federal agents that he had, quote, physical relations with Fang on a handful of occasions. Those are quotes from the records. It's not Republican speculation. This isn't conjecture. This is Eric Swalwell's own admission recorded in FBI interviews in 15 and 16. According to the documents that have now come out, the relationship continued as late as March of 2015 when Swalwell was already serving in Congress. By the way, this is not a random woman he met at a bar. The FBI suspected Fang of participating in a Chinese operation designed to cultivate ambitious American politicians. That fits the bill here. She helped Swalwell raise money, assisted in placing an intern in his office, and developed intimate access to a man who would go on to serve on the House Intelligence Committee. Now, you know who understood the danger of all of this from the beginning. He had it pegged from the beginning. Former House Speaker Kevin McCarthy. After receiving an FBI briefing about Swalwell, McCarthy said he had no business serving on the Intelligence Committee. Remember that? When McCarthy became the speaker, he wouldn't appoint Swalwell. Democrats went nuts. But McCarthy was right. Listen to McCarthy at the time. Cut 10.
20: Swalwell, you all know, does not have the, or should have the responsibility to serve on the Intel Committee. When the FBI comes to you when he gets appointed to and warns you about what's transpiring, when Eric Swalwell would be in the private sector and can't get a security clearance there, we are not going to provide him with the secrets to America.
9: There you have it. Kevin McCarthy was right. Now, he couldn't reveal the classified details at the time, but he knew enough to make the responsible decision. And then there was Nancy Pelosi. Pelosi confirmed that congressional leaders had been briefed about the Chinese operation and about Swalwell's involvement. But when Republicans like Kevin McCarthy raised alarms and demanded Swalwell's removal from the Intelligence Committee, Pelosi dismissed it. Listen to Nancy Pelosi in Cut 9.
21: I don't have any concern about Mr. Swalwell.
9: Concern. A member of the Intelligence Committee had been cultivated by a suspected Chinese operative who had helped his political operation and put staff in his office, who we know had repeated sexual encounters with him. And you have no concern? McCarthy said, I've seen this information and I see a clear national security risk. Pelosi looked at it and said, well, here's a fellow Democrat who needed political protection. So when you think about who you can trust with American national security, on this case, with Swalwell and the Chinese operative and everything that you were always told was a conspiracy theory turning out to be true, who told you the truth? Kevin McCarthy did. Who lied to you? Nancy Pelosi and the Democrats. Let's talk about beds. 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Oh, you'll be shivering, but not from fright. From how cool you are sleeping on a ghost bed. More news after this. Scott Jennings on Salem.
1: 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Featuring one of Charlie Kirk's final interviews. The new documentary, Can You Hear Me Now?, examines modern prophets and divine messages shaping our political and cultural destiny.
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18: He's not in the Oval Office or owning the libs on CNN. He's here with us. It's the Scott Jennings Show.
9: Wednesday, August the 19th. Boy, we are chock full of news on the Scott Jennings Show today. Here to discuss some of it, the chief national security correspondent for OANN, Alexandra Ingersoll, our friend stopping by. Alexandra, thanks for coming in again to the Scott Jennings Show. I want to discuss some of these foreign affairs issues going on. And I am sitting here looking at a headline from CNN. And I'm going to read it. People may not believe it, but I'm going to read it, and I want to discuss it with you. The headline is, Iran has lost significant control of the Strait of Hormuz. Now, to hear Democrats tell it, Iran has won the war. They control the strait. America sucks. Blah, blah, blah. I got CNN telling me that Iran has lost significant control of the Strait of Hormuz because, and I'm going to read this paragraph, more than 80% of liquids transits through the strait over the past 2 weeks have taken the Omani route, which is a UN-authorized shipping channel that Iran vehemently opposes, or have been dark transits that likely took the Omani route. So, the stuff going in and out of the strait is going through a route that Iran doesn't even like. CNN and the Democrats are not on the same page right now. What do you make of it?
28: Yeah, Scott, first of all, great to be here. But I know, pretty remarkable that even CNN is conceding to the fact that that the United States has so much control of the strait. I would say pretty much absolute control at this point. We know that these small boats, you know, kind of known as the Mosquito Fleet, they'll cause, you know, little hiccups here and there. But, you know, even I'm thinking back to about a week or so ago when Energy Secretary Chris Wright went on record saying that something like, what was it, about 9 million barrels of oil a day is passing through the strait, and then an additional 5 to 7 million barrels of oil going through the upgraded pipelines that they've built out as a result of the strait being somewhat compromised. This is about, I mean, rough math, 75%, you know, capacity of pre-Epic Fury levels. It's not this sort of dire situation that again the mainstream media has shown itself to characterize the situation throughout this operation.
9: Yeah, I think we've had an inaccurate picture painted. And look, let's be honest, it's mostly by Democrats. Democrats are desperate to portray America as having lost this war because they hate Donald Trump. They want him to fail. It's a political talking point for them. Let me read you another paragraph from this story. This is amazing. At the moment, the evidence is clear. The United States, patrolling the strait with its Navy, is gaining ground, and Iran is losing much of its control of the critical waterway. I've been told for months that Iran has all the ball control here. This is an incredible story. Well, it's good news for America and for the Gulf allies for this to be the case. So I guess we'll see what the president wants to do with Iran, but you can see why he doesn't feel pressured to be making any deals right now, because his strategy with the naval blockade is working. And that's still going on, and it can go on indefinitely, according to the Secretary of War. Is that what you're hearing out of your sources at the Pentagon, that they feel good about the naval blockade?
28: They felt great about this naval blockade for several months. I just think it's so funny that, you know, these sources are now saying, oh, they're gaining ground. I mean, yeah, at very least they're gaining ground. The secretary, I asked the secretary several times in his briefings on Operation Epic Fury months ago about control of the strait. And repeatedly we heard from the secretary and Pentagon sources that indeed the United States controls the strait. Again, it's not going to, you know, subtract from, you know, the hiccup of the mosquito fleet here and there. But essentially, we are controlling the strait. We know that Iran, you know, all of their messaging is purely propaganda. It's all, you know, projecting strength that they don't have. Their munitions have been severely degraded. If we want to go, you know, tit for tat on, you know, remaining stockpiles that they have, sure. I mean, you know, they've got some. I've talked to War Department officials that are comfortable, you know, conceding that. But is it anywhere close to what they had beforehand, or even a year ago after Midnight Hammer? Absolutely not. It's just laughable that you know, these small storylines are just being blown so out of proportion.
9: Well, I'm going to leave it at this. It may be time for the president to declare victory in this war, because it's obvious that we've won. We've destroyed the Iranian military. We've sunk the Iranian Navy. We've degraded their defense industrial base, their ability to produce missiles and drones and things. And now, according to this CNN reporting, we've got control of the Strait of Hormuz, and Iran has lost control. And oh, by the way, we have set their nuclear program back by decades. That was the whole point of this, stop them from getting a nuclear weapon. Well, we'll see what the president wants to do with it. I do want to, Alexandra, ask you about this story going on with the USS Abraham Lincoln. I'm going to just say at the top of this conversation, this feels like another op to me. Admiral Brad Cooper went and visited the Abraham Lincoln. He told the truth, I think, in the Wall Street Journal, that yes, there were a few issues that had been reported, but that was months ago, and it had all been taken care of. Now it's being reported like these sailors are living on some floating prison, but I'm not sure this is being accurately portrayed to the American people. It feels like a narrative in search of some political use, but you know the people at the Pentagon. Tell us what your view is on the USS Abraham Lincoln story.
28: Well, sure, Scott, and I just want to preface my remarks by saying how deeply grateful I am for our armed services and the very hard work that they do every day defending our homeland and defending, you know, the citizens of the United States. But we know from statements made by, we've seen the Secretary of War himself, Pete Hegseth, the spokesperson, Sean Parnell, Secretary of the Navy, Hung Cao, all issuing statements. I think Hung Cao's statement in part saying, the Lincoln's deployment was extended because the mission demanded it. Deployments are hard. Combat operations make them harder. War is hell and normal routines are disrupted. Unfortunately, the media are trying to paint our warriors as victims. Let's forget also, Scott, that just earlier this year, the USS Gerald R. Ford, which was also expected to have a 7-month deployment beginning last year down in Southcom, or the U.S. Southern Command, down in the Caribbean. They were the ones that were the carrier that was there for the Maduro capture. Their mission was extended to 11 months. And, you know, if we're going to go toe-to-toe on timelines, the USS Lincoln was also supposed to be deployed for 7. Now they're at 9, and they're currently transiting home. So you could make sort of, I would say, maybe a petty argument that, you know, the USS Ford was out for longer very recently. We saw the Secretary of War and his wife welcoming home those sailors at Norfolk back in May. So it's interesting. And I didn't remember any media firestorm over the Ford's extended deployment.
9: So in Brad Cooper's piece in the Wall Street Journal, he points out that the USS Abraham Lincoln

0: thing. Now, you don't have to follow illegal orders, they said months ago. The implication, of course, was that illegal orders were being given. Now, it's an op. It's an information op wrapped up in our military service people, and it's designed to create a narrative that just isn't real. And again, it's all in service of politics this fall. They're willing to use the military and our men and women who are fighting this war as political pawns. I assume this must rankle Secretary Hegseth and the other people over at the Pentagon, the use of our military and, frankly, the lying about, you know, what condition they're in. Not only is it for politics, but they must believe it gives aid and comfort to the enemy.
1: Well, Scott, I also want to underscore how rare and extraordinary a rebuttal from CENTCOM Admiral Cooper is. The U.S., you know, all the combatant commands, they are non-political appointees, career military officials. They do not wade into political waters. So to have them publicly be 100% in step with what is coming out of Secretary Hegseth's office. And also, let's remember that this was Admiral Cooper's second visit to the Lincoln this year. The first one back in February when he accompanied Special Envoy Steve Witkoff and Jared Kushner. So, you know, the fact that, yeah, this has just been spun, you know, so out of proportion. I was talking with a source just about how, sure, you know, the Lincoln missed a supply run of a port call of class one food supply. So, you know, among other things, that means the troops went without fresh fruit, but was very insistent that no meals were withheld. You know, we're not withholding calories from our service members to operate as they need to. It just might not be, you know, fresh melons and fresh strawberries. But it's certainly remarkable to have a commander of a combatant command come out and issue a rebuttal against the media.
0: Alexandra Ingersoll from OANN, Chief National Security Correspondent, is our guest. Alexandra, I've got about a minute left here. I wanted you to comment on a story you've been covering. It hasn't gotten much notice, but I think it's important. Secretary Hegseth was just in Panama, where he attended the America's Counter-Cartel Coalition meeting. He met with Panamanian President Jose Raul Mulino. He met with Colombian officials. He visited our troops at the Jungle Operations Training Course. This is all part of this focus on the Western Hemisphere and getting control of this, countering Chinese influence, countering the cartels. What do you know about the trip?
1: Yeah, well, Scott, I was fortunate enough to be on that trip. I was part of a small select group that was on that trip. And I mean, I can say this whole coalition is absolutely remarkable, and it's not getting enough coverage in the press, as at least I believe it should. 19 countries now a part of this A3C, the America's Counter-Cartel Coalition. Mm-hmm. We've never seen as many resources put toward applying sustained pressure on these terrible cartels just wreaking havoc throughout our hemisphere. I was at the Jungle School with Secretary Hegseth. I think it's remarkable that he wants to go to such sort of remote areas and really make the troops feel seen in these areas. The morale is very high there. And this coalition is so much different than the other, counter drug operations that the U.S. has undertaken. You know, the 1989 Panama Noriega ouster, or the, you know, Merida, Mexico, or Plan Colombia. This is a sustained pressure that's not just going to be surveillance or arming certain groups with weaponry. I mean, we've seen the kinetic attacks, kinetic strikes, I should say, on the alleged narco boats happening since early September. And the secretary on the trip said that the tempo for that is not slowing down anytime soon.
0: Alexandra Ingersoll, the Chief National Security Correspondent for OANN. Alexandra, I know you're deeply sourced over at the Pentagon. We appreciate your insights so much. Thanks for stopping by today.
1: Thanks, Scott, for having me.
0: All right, we got to take a break. When we come back, Randy Fine of Florida, the Hebrew Hammer, is here. Stay with us. Common sense for the American people.
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6: 60 seconds from now, you'll hear from the Hebrew Hammer, Randy Fine, congressman from Florida. He vanquished the forces of evil last night. We'll ask him how he did it. First, I do want to tell you about this interesting Charlie Kirk documentary that's coming out. Just 2 weeks before his tragic assassination last September, Charlie, our friend, sat down for one of his final interviews to wrestle with a timeless question: does God still speak today? That conversation became the foundation for this new documentary, Can You Hear Me Now? 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You need to pre-order the film, Can You Hear Me Now? 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If you do it there, you get a free DVD. You can also visit canyouhearmenowfilm.com. All right, Randy Fine is here, one of the most courageous fighters for Western civilization in the United States House of Representatives. You defeated four challengers last night, including this guy, this clown, this anti-Semite, this ridiculous moron, Dan Bilzerian. You got 57%. He wound up with 18.7. He ran one of the most despicable campaigns I think any of us have ever seen. Randy Fine, welcome in. How'd you do it?
7: Well, thanks. Thanks for having me. Look, it's not often you get to say that you ran against evil. Usually you run against a person, but I ran against someone who was a proud Nazi and put out a video a week ago that said maybe we should revisit Hitler. So beating him, it was not enjoyable. I will say that, having a swastika painted on one of my yard signs and having videos distributed with horns coming out of my head were not something I ever experienced in politics. But I beat him by doing a good job and fighting for the issues that Republicans care about and talking about things like illegal immigration and the Save America Act, and also not apologizing for who I am, what I believe, and talking about the idea that the Republican Party needs to stand up for Jewish Americans and our relationship with Israel. And voters overwhelmingly responded last night, and we had a great win.
6: This also was kind of going on in the gubernatorial primary. Byron Donalds got the nomination, but there was a candidate in there named James Fishback who was insinuating some of the same things about the influence of Jewish Americans, Jewish money, Israel on American politics, but he was also soundly defeated. And I noticed that a couple of your colleagues in the House on the Democrat side, Jared Moskowitz and Debbie Wasserman Schultz, they were being targeted for their support of Israel's right to exist, and they also prevailed. I said on CNN last night that it looked to me like Florida had kind of taken out the trash. Is that a fair assessment?
7: Yeah, it is. I mean, I think that the crazy may happen in New York and California and some of these other places, but Florida remains an island of common sense in a world of crazy. And the other thing I would point out is on the Republican Party side, when these anti-Semites rear their ugly heads, we squash them. Byron and I both beat our anti-Semites by about 40 points. On the Democratic side, though, all too often they embrace them. And that's the difference.
6: Yeah, I think you're right about that. I think the Democratic leadership is fearful. And frankly, Randy, I think this is now a litmus test question. It's no different than abortion. You can't run as a pro-life Democrat anymore, and you can't really run nationally, at least for president right now, as a pro-Israel Democrat. I just don't think they're making any space for it in the Democratic Party. It's going to be something that you got to check a box if you want to be a viable presidential candidate. Let me ask you quickly about Florida elections, and I think this is worth discussing. Once again, Florida has proven that you can run an election and count the votes in a couple of hours. Meanwhile, we have Democrats telling us, oh, no, it takes weeks and weeks and weeks to count votes in California and other places. You've been on the ballot in Florida several times now. Is Florida the national model for how to run elections? It sure looks like it from out here.
7: Yeah, absolutely. Look, we're the third largest state in the country, and we know our results within an hour or two. It is a choice to run the elections the way we do it in Florida. We make some simple decisions. If you get a mail ballot, and many people did, your mail ballot has to be received by the end of the election. It can't come in for days and days and days. We offer lots of opportunities to vote early, but it has to be done, and many people vote on election day. We have proven that millions of people can vote, and you can know by 8 or 9 or 10 o'clock who's won the election. All of the states that say they need weeks to count the ballots, there's only one explanation for why they do that, and they want the ability to cheat. There's no other explanation.
6: Can't say it any better than that. Randy Fine, congressman from Florida, won a big primary victory last night over some truly evil and ugly stuff. Congratulations, Randy Fine. Thanks for coming by. We take a break and get to more news after this. It's Scott Jennings on Salem. Stay with us. You know, we hear a lot these days about conviction, but real conviction isn't measured by what you say when it's easy. It is measured by what you're willing to do when your beliefs are tested. And that's what makes Charlie Kirk, American Martyr, worth watching. Oh, our friend Charlie. At its heart, this is not a political story. It is the story of a man whose Christian faith shaped his character, guided his decisions, and gave him the courage to stand firm in the face of opposition. Charlie understood that faith isn't something that we practice for an hour on Sunday and then leave it behind. It's meant to influence how we live, how we lead, and how we serve others every day. Charlie's story challenges each of us to consider the legacy that we're building through our own faithfulness and whether we are willing to live boldly for Christ when it matters most. Go to angel.com/SJ. Do it today. Become an Angel Guild member. And when you do, you can watch Charlie Kirk, American Martyr, and help bring more stories of faith, courage, and conviction to audiences around the world.
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14: Foundations of Freedom, a look at America's founding principles and the leaders who shaped our nation.
15: When George Washington accepted command of the Continental Army, Americans were fighting a king and determined not to replace one form of unchecked power with another. Washington understood the difference between authority and ownership. In 1775, he declared, "When we assume the soldier, we do not lay aside the citizen." Even as commander of America's army, Washington remembered that he remained one of the people and that the power entrusted to him was never his to keep. He did not fight to rule America. He fought so Americans could govern themselves. Washington's example gave the young nation something more than victory. It gave America a standard for leadership. Those who hold power must remain accountable to the people they serve, because in a free nation, leadership is not ownership. It is a duty and a trust.
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17: News this hour from Town Hall. I'm Jason Walker. It has been another bloodbath overnight in Ukraine. Russian missile attack killing 12 people in Kyiv and wounding at least 33 more. Strikes hitting a dozen locations, including residential buildings, apartments, and a hospital. And Ukraine has intensified its campaign against strategic targets inside Russia. At the same time, Ukrainian President Volodymyr Zelensky has fired a senior official. Investigation centers on a money laundering case. In American history, just three governors have been black. All were Democrats, all were men, but Bernie Bennett says that might be changing.
18: Florida Republicans have settled on Congressman Byron Donalds as their candidate for governor, and that now makes eight black major party nominees for governors this year. Maryland's Wes Moore is seeking re-election in November. The Democrat is just the third elected black governor in U.S. history. All have been Democrats and men. The November slate includes Democrats and Republicans, men and women. The nominees are promoting their experience and their ideas for all constituents, but many say the possibility of expanding representation matters given the nation's history. Bernie Bennett reporting.
17: Well, the White House is pushing to keep America ahead when it comes to technology.
19: President Trump hosted leaders from the crypto and finance industries at the White House.
20: We're delighted to welcome some of our nation's brightest minds in finance, crypto, and technology ahead of the first ever meeting of the CFTC's Innovation Advisory Committee in Washington, D.C. This is a group of very smart people that are on a committee to recommend what we do.
19: Top executives from Coinbase, Ripple, and other major firms took part as the administration looks to strengthen U.S. leadership in digital assets. Willie Nelson, The White House.
17: On Wall Street, S&P was up 16 points. The Dow climbed 119. NASDAQ ahead 41. More on these stories, townhall.com.
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0: This is Seth Liebson for townhall.com. Massachusetts recently passed an abortion law, becoming the 10th state that allows for abortion to take place right up to the moment of birth. Let us step back to consider that the entire abortion movement and language used to justify it is shrouded in lies and code words. The word abortion itself is a euphemism designed to obscure the killing of a child. The word fetus is used to disguise the object of that procedure, to keep clear a conscience from fully considering what and who is being ended or killed. Reverend Jesse Jackson once asked, "What happens to the mind of a person and the moral fabric of a nation that accepts the abortion of a life of a baby without a pang of conscience?" He said, "It is that question, the question of our attitude, our value system, and our mindset with regard to the nature and worth of life itself, that is the central question confronting mankind. Let us pray it is not too late to ask and answer that precise question." I'm Seth Liebson.
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21: Free speech. Western civilization. And delivering common sense for the American people. Ladies and gentlemen. Here's Scott Jennings.
6: Coming up in just a couple of moments, Republican candidate for Attorney General in New York, Saritha Comitoretti, is standing by. American patriot, check in on her campaign. Want to get to a quick check of the headlines, though. Some grim news out of Northern Virginia. Our friend Bill Malusian at Fox has the scoop on this one. Another illegal alien has been arrested after an apparent murder. Fairfax County Police charging 19-year-old Alexis Antonio Cedillos Campos with murdering 42-year-old Carmen Pooch. She's a mom. She had a young daughter. Police say she was found stabbed to death near her car in the parking lot of Difficult Run Park in Great Falls. ICE confirms the suspect is in the country illegally, and they have lodged a detainer. But in Virginia, the Democrats who run that state don't honor ICE detainers, even for violent murderers. And now DHS is confirming that the suspect is a Salvadoran illegal alien who was caught and released at the border by the Biden administration. Caught and released by Joe Biden's administration. Yes, the open borders did have severe consequences for America. This is a preventable tragedy, another grim reminder of what happens when you elect people who believe in open borders and sanctuary policies. The Great American Road Trip is officially live on YouTube in collaboration with the U.S. Department of Transportation and its Secretary Sean Duffy and his family. Six episodes of The Great American Road Trip are now available. Shows you where you can go in America. It's a great country. Listen to this, Cut 11.
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6: It's all part of the America 250 celebration over at the U.S. Department of Celebration. Check it out on YouTube, The Great American Road Trip. Also, the president, just the last little bit, has nominated White House Health Policy Advisor Dr. Heidi Overton as commissioner at the FDA. All right, to New York. She's a former federal prosecutor who for more than a decade fought terrorism, drug trafficking, and financial corruption. Now, Saritha Comitoretti is challenging Democrat Attorney General Letitia James. Saritha, welcome back into the Scott Jennings Show. You've been on once before. We've been keeping an eye on what you're doing up there. You're running a great race. Give us an update. How's it looking? Can Republicans be competitive statewide in New York this November?
4: Thank you, Scott. It's great to be on again. And of course we can be competitive. We will be competitive. We're going to win this race, and it's going to surprise everyone for one very simple reason, which is our message is one that people across party lines in New York agree with. The state is going in the wrong direction on crime. We have catch and release policies all throughout New York State, which are resulting in everyday stories of innocent New Yorkers getting hurt by repeat offenders. People are tired of it. I'm tired of it. And it's why we're going to win.
6: Saritha, what do you make of New York City right now and the fact that there are large populations in the city that frankly just don't feel safe, especially since Mamdani became the mayor? I'm specifically thinking of the Jewish population in New York. You can't hardly find a Jewish New Yorker who won't tell you, at least privately, that they're worried every time they have to walk down the street. We've had Alu Akbar stabbings in front of synagogues. What's your reaction to this? And do you think some of this is because of the permission structure that's been created by Mamdani and other Democrats to sort of coddle these people who are harboring violent feelings toward Jews in New York?
4: Absolutely. You know, I just came from a rally on the east side in front of Central Synagogue, which is the latest crime scene of hate crimes in New York. You know, Jewish New Yorkers only make up about 10% of New York's population, but they are the victims of nearly 60% of hate crimes. And that's because crime in general, hate crime in particular, has been allowed to go out of control in New York. There's no consequences anymore when people commit crime, and it's affecting every community. The Jewish community feels particularly under attack because you have a mayor that has encouraged unrest in his speeches, in his actions. His first action as mayor was to veto safe buffer zones around Jewish schools and synagogues, and that is a problem. So we have a population that feels under threat. We have a population that where attackers are actually trying to terrorize the Jewish community. And it's important that we have law enforcement leaders who stand up and protect every New Yorker without regard to politics. It doesn't matter what your view of international or national politics is. Every single New Yorker should feel safe in their home, on their street, in their house of worship. Tish James doesn't push back on Mamdani. She is right there next to him, supporting his policies, supporting his rhetoric. Well, that stops with me. I'm going to declare a state of emergency on anti-Semitism in New York because what we're seeing, Jewish New Yorkers having their synagogues intruded into, people being punched and assaulted on the street, in their shuls, it's unacceptable. And we need an attorney general who's going to step in, prosecute the hate crimes, and make sure that there are consequences again.
5: That voice you're hearing, Saritha Komitureddy, she's the Republican candidate for attorney general in New York. Saritha, I'm interested in your opinion or comments on this Luigi Mangione situation. Luigi pleaded guilty to federal charges the other day. I guess what his lawyers are trying to do is get him out of the murder charges that he faces in the state of New York. They say New York has a law that essentially creates double jeopardy situation for him there. I'm not sure a decision's been made. What can you tell us about it? What's your opinion of what should happen to Luigi Mangione, the vigilante corporate CEO murderer, which he's admitted to in open court?
4: Well, this is a man who went out in the middle of Manhattan and gunned down an innocent person right on in the middle of the street. We all saw it in surveillance camera video. It's shocking. And like you said, he's admitted to it. He should go to jail for the rest of his life. And that's what the federal charges allow to happen. You know, an important thing to note about the federal charges, as the U.S. attorney described them, when this defendant, Luigi Mangione, pled guilty, he didn't get a deal. He pled to all of the charges. You know, that's how it should be. It should be the case that a prosecutor charges a criminal with the acts that he actually did. He committed cold-blooded murder. And then that person is guilty, whether it's by taking a plea or whether it's by proving it in court beyond a reasonable doubt, that person is guilty of the charge that describes the conduct he actually committed. These counts weren't knocked down. There was no sweetheart deal to get him to plead guilty. He did the crime. He's going to do the time. That's how it should be.
5: All right, Saritha, I want to talk to you about politics and campaigning. Letitia James strikes me as someone that really needs to face the voters of New York in debates. Have you challenged Letitia James to any debates? Has she replied? Do you think you're going to be able to get some head-to-head back and forth here? Because it seems to me that if you do, you're going to score some points. You're prepared. You're talking about the issues that mattered. When you see Letitia James, she seems often unprepared and not really focused on the priorities of New Yorkers. But give us an update. Do you think you're going to get her to agree to any debates at all?
4: Well, listen, Letitia James has spent her entire time in office, her 7 years, distracted by national politics and not focused on New York. And New Yorkers have suffered as a result. They deserve answers on why crime is up, why costs are up, why drug deaths are up, why homelessness is up under her watch. We have challenged her to a series of statewide debates in every major city in New York. And under law, she is required to have at least one debate. We've already accepted the debate that has been offered to us by Spectrum One, and we are waiting for her to do the same. I look forward to having that conversation in front of New Yorkers in the fall.
5: All right, Saritha Komitureddy, the Republican running for Attorney General, as you can tell, serious person with serious ideas, and she's running against a rather unserious Democrat named Letitia James. We'll see what happens. Saritha, thanks for taking on this race, and thanks for your time today.
4: Thank you, Scott.
5: All right, well, keep an eye on that one. Saritha's an interesting young candidate. She's a good one. Keep an eye on Saritha up there. And by the way, keep an eye on Blakeman in New York. This governor's race, I don't know. We'll see. I mean, look, it's New York, but we'll see what happens. 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
5: A little further information on the story we brought to you at the top of the hour about this illegal alien in Northern Virginia that had committed a murder. Apparently, 42-year-old Carmen Putsch was found dead. And the Fairfax Police Chief, Kevin Davis, has just held a press conference. I don't have the audio yet, but I can read you what he said. The suspect filled an empty water bottle with gasoline and tried to set her on fire after stabbing her repeatedly. The victim suffered brutal and numerous stab wounds. This was a terrible crime that Kevin Davis says the victim, Carmen Putsch, did not deserve. Of course, he's right. 42-year-old woman with a young daughter, dead. And they arrested the suspect in Prince George's County, Maryland. And according to the reporting here, the Fairfax County Police Chief said that he is confessing to the crime. This illegal alien was let go by Biden, came to the country, catch and release at the border. So in 2024, illegal alien comes across our open border. They actually stopped him and let him go. And here we are in 2026, where he's in Northern Virginia to murder this poor 42-year-old woman. Be interesting to see what Virginia does with it. ICE has a detainer on this guy, but they don't honor detainers over there. So open borders and sanctuary policies. This isn't just rhetorical debate. People die when you get these things wrong. Democrats made a mess of immigration in this country. Trump's closed the border, but we're going to be dealing for years with all these people that Biden let in, I'm sorry to say. A little bit more on the situation involving John Ossoff, the senator from Georgia, and his despicable attacks on presidential aide Natalie Harp. We talked a lot about this yesterday. I had some strong feelings about it, and then it came up again last night on CNN. I'm amazed that women who have worked at high levels in politics are willing to give Ossoff a pass, to countenance this attack, to rationalize it, to say that it's fine. I'm amazed that more people aren't willing to defend Natalie Harp's honor. Take a listen to this exchange, Cut 13.
0: What he did with Natalie Harp, though, is something different. He didn't attack the president. He took an unknown presidential aide. She's not elected anything. She's not a household name. She's not a public figure. And he basically communicated that the only reason she has her job in the White House is because, hey, that's what Republican women are good for, right? Wink, wink, that's how they get their jobs in politics. I think he's a disgusting coward.
7: He didn't say that specifically, clear, but your intimation is what you think happened. Go ahead.
0: Well, if you're arguing that he could have had any other possible meaning, I don't know how you would conclude anything other. You heard the crowd. They were in there clapping like seals. Now, the party of women likes to tell us that, you know, we're here for women's rights and we're going to promote women. And then you've got one of their leading candidates for president out dragging an unknown woman who's gone off to serve her government through the mud, insinuating that the only possible reason she could have a job in politics is because she's a concubine for a politician.
5: This went on and on and on the panel last night, and I couldn't find any help. I'll be honest with you. I was there to defend the honor of someone who... Look, I'll just be honest. I have a strong negative reaction when people who didn't ask for it, aren't candidates, aren't household names, aren't public figures, when their names are dragged through the mud, when they are used as punching bags, and that's what's going on here. You have a Democrat U.S. senator who wants to be president punching down on a defenseless woman. She's defenseless. She has no microphone. She has no radio show. She doesn't have a TV show. She can't go to a rally and give a speech. She's going to work every day. And you have Ossoff punching down on her, willingly destroying her reputation because he thinks it might score some points on social media today among these crazy liberal Democrat voters who sit in these arenas and they clap like seals and they're willing to destroy anyone and anything if it hurts Donald Trump for just a second. That's who he's playing to. And it's obvious. And I have people sitting up there saying, oh, You don't know that's what he meant. He could have been talking about something else. You're the one jumping to conclusions. Come on. Try to have a little intellectual honesty, for goodness sakes. Defenseless woman serving in government being drugged through the mud? Get a hold of yourselves, people. More news after this. Ashley Moody from Florida is here. Great conversation ahead.
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16: The very definition of never back down. Here's Scott Jennings.
5: Wednesday, August the 19th. Common sense for the American people. We recap the primary election results from last night and look ahead to November in the Sunshine State down in Florida, where there is going to be a general election for the United States Senate. The incumbent is Republican Ashley Moody, and she easily won her primary last night. And we now know she's going to face a Democratic socialist named Angie Nixon, who's radical. She joined the Democratic Socialists just a few months ago. She has embraced the Democratic Socialist platform. She surprisingly won this primary last night against Alexander Vindman, who had all the money and all the establishment backing. But it turns out Angie Nixon had what you need in the Democratic Party these days to be successful, and that's the support of the socialists and the Democratic Socialists of America. She had very little money, but she had all the socialist energy. Here to discuss is the sitting incumbent United States Senator of Florida, Ashley Moody. Senator, thanks for joining us here on the Scott Jennings Show.
17: Yeah, great to be with you, Scott. Thanks so much for inviting me.
5: Well, congratulations. We're glad to have you on your primary victory last night. I know you're looking ahead to the general election. So is your opponent. Let's hear what she had to say to you last night. Cut number one.
18: And so I look forward, Ashley Moody, to taking you on and to whooping you in November, and you will be calling me your senator.
5: I was sitting on the set at CNN last night, Ashley, when Angie Nixon said that. And, you know, I thought, why are these socialists so violent? Abdul El-Sayed has threatened the safety of Mike Rogers in Michigan. He says he'll have no safe quarter in Michigan. I got Angie Nixon saying she's going to, quote, whoop you. She's looking forward to whooping you. Why are these socialists so violent? And what do you make of this campaign you have now against the socialists?
17: Well, you know, this is Florida. I am confident that socialism, which, you know, seems to be the taking over like wildfire, the Democratic Party, will be soundly rejected in November. But look, that rhetoric, that approach shouldn't surprise anyone. This is how they expect to make people listen or get their point across. Remember, this is the party that has taken over cities and streets in riots and attacked police departments and, you know, lit things on fire. And, I mean, this is how they expect to get their message heard. So it's not by arguing policy or putting forth ways to make sure everyone can prosper and live the American dream. It's by badgering you into agreeing with them and lighting things on fire. So the rhetoric seems to follow exactly with what their actions have demonstrated.
5: Senator, I think that the socialists, this violent streak they have, it's in their hearts. And that therefore infects their campaign rhetoric, but it also infects their policy views, and it gives you an idea of what they would like to do to the United States of America. They want to abolish the police so that the violent cannot be apprehended, and they want to abolish prisons so that the violent cannot be locked up. In fact, your opponent has endorsed abolishing prisons. I want you to listen to this in cut number four.
18: I want to abolish for-profit prisons because I believe right now people aren't educating our children and they're ushering them into the school-to-prison pipeline because they want to exploit labor. They're enhancing penalties because they want cheap labor.
5: To me, this is one of the brightest lines in the campaign, Senator, because you have a long history in law enforcement of putting violent people away, and your opponent has a long history of wanting to turn them loose. Is this an issue, a bright line that you're going to exploit here in the fall election in Florida?
17: Look, all I have to do is present not only our backgrounds and how different they are, but our priorities and what we want to accomplish. You could not have a race in all of America with two more different people or two more different ideas on the ballot. I was a federal prosecutor. I took on traffickers, cartels. My husband is a law enforcement officer. The oldest boy in our family is in the military. I have gone out of my way to ensure that we protect rights of people here in Florida. In fact, there was no bigger advocate during the disastrous Biden administration or the crackdown during COVID to push back in court and win. I fought for people's rights. I fought for their safety. I started a Back the Blue campaign. Folks were saying there was no more state committed to law enforcement and law and order than Florida. That's why everyone is moving here. On the other side, you're going to have someone who wants to defund the police, not fund our military, make sure we're abolishing our borders, breaking down our borders. They want government to seize all private industry, so say goodbye to economic freedom. They want non-citizen voting. By the way, I was a co-sponsor of the Save America Act. I mean, I could go on and on. We are the most opposite two people and candidates that have ever probably been on a ballot. And Florida has shown that the way I have approached government, meaning get government out of your way, let people prosper and keep them safe, it works. Florida's breaking every metric you can imagine. There's a reason why everyone wants to move here. Angie Nixon will not succeed in Florida because we have seen the Florida way and we've seen it work.
5: Senator Ashley Moody of Florida, that's the voice you're hearing. Senator, this debate over socialism, which is going to define the midterms, and I think is going to define 2028 as well. I think it's really interesting in Florida, where you have large populations of people from Central America and South America and other places who fled socialist communist governments. You have Cubans there, you have Venezuelans there, you have a lot of people who lived under socialism, who lived under communism. They've come to Florida. They love being in America because we're free. And now they are presented with a choice on their ballot of a Democratic Party and Democratic candidates who are saying, no, socialism, that's the wave of the future. Talk to me about your conversations with some of these new Americans, these Floridians who fled communism to get to the freedom of America. How shocked are they that one of our two major political parties is now promoting the very socialism that they ran away from?
17: Yeah, I have been traveling this state, not only now as a United States Senator. When I was Attorney General, I was meeting with folks whose families are still in some of these countries where they have fallen for that con that if you just give government more and more control, then your lives will be better. I mean, ask what happened in Cuba when Fidel Castro said, this revolution is for the working people and by the working people. And then, no surprise, the working people were oppressed and trafficked and imprisoned. I mean, I can give you nation state after nation state where this has been tried and failed. So in Florida, they can smell this a mile away. They can see it coming. They know it's a con. And truly, it's one of the reasons Florida didn't fall for all the BS pushed out of Washington during COVID. I mean, you might have seen recently, I had the opportunity as a senator to really grill Anthony Fauci after, during COVID, being the only attorney general to have a grand jury to assess some of the stuff that the mandates and directives that they were doing. They found that a lot of that wasn't based on substantial science. You know, I sued Biden over and over to open back up industries and allow our kids to breathe and to have our businesses open and push back on mandates. I mean, Florida really was the tip of the

0: someone who has studied what's happened to other nation states that have imploded, that were once thriving democracies, when this happens, I will fight tooth and nail against that. And number two, we need more people in our ranks to stand up and push back on these narratives. I am incredibly concerned about what is happening with our next generation and some of these things that they are falling for.
1: Oh, I'm with you on that. I think they're being taught to hate their country. I think they're being taught that capitalism is bad. I think they're being taught that it all needs to be ripped out root and branch. I think some of it is coming from foreign propaganda. I think some of it's coming from university campuses. And we need to wake up to what the next generation is learning. Senator, I have you for another minute and a half here. I would be remiss if I didn't ask you about what's going to happen when you go back to the Senate this fall. You're on recess right now, but you got some work to do on funding the government. You've got the National Defense Authorization Act, cryptocurrency regulation. What's on your list of things the Senate must get done for the American people upon your return?
0: Well, you may have been watching this, like many of Americans, in horror. The Senate Democrats are voting in lockstep with this DSA platform and all of those things that I listed for you. In fact, before we left, they voted down funding our military. Last year, they shut down our government three times over funding law enforcement and our border. So number one, we've got to get funding done for these crucial agencies that protect our people. And number two, we have to ensure that only Americans are voting in American elections. I was a co-sponsor of the Save America Act. I have been key in making sure we're pushing forward voting on voter ID. I think this is incredibly important to the future of this country, and I will keep being one of the leading voices in that effort.
1: Ashley Moody is a senator from Florida. This issue, Senator, of the Democrats voting against and filibustering the NDAA over Iran, I've got about 30 seconds here. It really is incredible. They're holding hostage funding for our military. This has to get solved. And by the way, the reporting out of CNN today is that we're winning. We've got control of the Strait of Hormuz. Iran is losing control. We've decimated their military. You know, we're winning or have won this war. Democrats want the American people to think that we've lost, but that's a narrative. But that's where their votes are right now. I'll give you the last word on this Democratic blockade in the Senate against actually funding our troops in theater.
0: Look, I've watched them over the last year and a half since getting to Washington and fighting them. They are about obstruction, period. I call them the party, the burn it down party. They will look for any excuse to delay funding to these institutions that protect your rights and your freedoms, which they did last year. They're doing right now. They will look for any excuse to subvert an orderly process to make sure we are supporting those organizations within the people's government that they set up to protect their rights and their safety. They are the chaos party. They're voting just like the DSA agenda wants them to. And so I would not expect anything to change on their part as we move forward the rest of the year. We just have to be aggressive and smart and strategic in serving our people and protecting them.
1: Probably the worst state in America for Democrats to be running a socialist for the United States Senate is Florida, but that's what they've chosen to do. It's Nixon versus Moody. Moody's the Republican incumbent United States Senator. That's the voice you've been hearing. Ashley, we wish you the best. I don't want to give you a big head or anything, but Larry Sabato's crystal ball has already shifted this Senate race from likely Republican to safe Republican. You need to run like you're 20 points down, but I have a feeling you're going to be all right. Ashley Moody is the great senator from Florida. We take a break and have more after this. It's Scott Jennings on Salem. Stay with us.
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11: 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Tell them Scott Jennings sent you over. All right, let's wrap up the show today. A couple of stories here. Boy, some of this stuff coming out of Michigan, it's like a little too on the nose. But at this point, should any of us be surprised? Michigan Democrat Socialist candidate for Senate, Abdul El Sayed, is facing new scrutiny over his mother's former employer. The report is that El Sayed's mother worked for something called the Islamic American Relief Agency from 1999 until 2004. Now, that year, the U.S. Treasury Department designated that organization as a global terrorist entity, and they allege that its international offices provided financial support to Osama bin Laden, Al-Qaeda, Hamas, and other terrorist groups. The organization's U.S. branch later pleaded guilty to illegally transferring nearly $1.4 million to Iraq in violation of federal sanctions. Now, El Sayed's mother has denied any wrongdoing, but this is what's in the news up in Michigan. And El Sayed himself and his campaign has exhibited sympathies for terrorists. Remember, back in the primary, he didn't want to comment on the Ayatollah's death. He was worried it would offend his supporters. Keep an eye on this. This campaign in Michigan is wild because of the contrast between American patriot Mike Rogers and terrorist sympathizer Abdul El Sayed. Also, the WNBA is back in the news. Did you hear the other day that two women, a mother and her 17-year-old daughter, Casey Thomason and Annie Thomason, went to a WNBA game and they wore XXXY athletic shirts? Okay, not that controversial. But anyway, they're sitting courtside. Take a listen to this, Cut 12.
2: We were made to cover up our XXXY shirts at this game.
12: Wait, are you serious?
2: Yes.
13: They gave us shirts.
2: They gave us T-shirts during overtime and told us we had to leave.
13: And this is for the girl.
2: Or cover our shirts. This just happened.
11: Okay, so what happened is, and you heard them there, they went to the game, and these shirts are designed to support women in sports. These XXXY shirts support women playing in women's sports. That's what it's for. Some other fan apparently complained to security. And security comes by with other shirts and says, you got to put these on. That's what they're doing at WNBA games. They're policing the shirts of women who come to wear, who come to a sport for women to support women in women's sports, and you got to cover up your shirt because some other fan says, oh, I'm offended by this. Now the WNBA is acknowledging that security made the wrong decision. They say it should not have happened. Why is it that everybody who works in the WNBA has one instinct, and that is to attack people who want women's sports to be for women? It's like they're dedicated to the idea that eventually they'll get men into the WNBA, from the coaches all the way down to the security guards. We're done for the day. I'm off tomorrow, but I'll be back Friday. Common Sense for the American People. Scott Jennings, thanks for listening.
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13: When George Washington accepted command of the Continental Army, Americans were fighting a king and determined not to replace one form of unchecked power with another. Washington understood the difference between authority and ownership. In 1775, he declared, "When we assume the soldier, we do not lay aside the citizen." Even as commander of America's army, Washington remembered that he remained one of the people and that the power entrusted to him was never his to keep. He did not fight to rule America. He fought so Americans could govern themselves. Washington's example gave the young nation something more than victory. It gave America a standard for leadership. Those who hold power must remain accountable to the people they serve, because in a free nation, leadership is not ownership. It is a duty and a trust.
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17: Breaking news this hour from Town Hall. Arnett Thomason. America's national debt has hit another milestone, yet another record high.
18: For many economists and investors, what's worrying is how quickly the U.S. national debt reached $40 trillion, more than doubling over the last decade. About a third of the increase in government borrowing occurred during the first 2 years of the COVID-19 pandemic, when both Presidents Donald Trump and Joe Biden ramped up spending in response. A more persistent and significant factor is the long-running budget deficit. For the past 25 years, the U.S. government has been spending more than what it receives in tax receipts, and there's little to signal that the budget deficit will ease.
17: The BBC's Maura Fogarty. President Trump is threatening tremendous economic consequences for any country that does business with Iran. Mr. Trump says he's planning to meet with North Korean dictator Kim Jong-un by year's end. There's been no confirmation from Pyongyang. It is one of the president's pet projects.
19: We asked people for their thoughts on the major construction project at the White House.
20: What are your thoughts on the White House ballroom?
21: Just seems like an enormous waste of money on ego. Yeah, not a fan.
22: I think it's great. He's making it better. There's no reason not to. I don't know why anyone has a problem with it.
23: Bunch of bull. Because it's really expensive, one, and who's paying for it? We are.
24: I think it's a great idea. It's a safety measure for the president. They don't have to worry about security like they had on the last one.
19: The Supreme Court is expected to decide whether construction can resume. Willie Nelson, the White House.
17: The pilot of a small plane is dead. Two Pennsylvania state troopers injured. The plane and a state police helicopter on a training mission collided last evening at an airport near Harrisburg, Pennsylvania. Investigators say the plane, a Cessna, veered into the helicopter. On Wall Street, the Dow futures are down 83 points. NASDAQ futures up 22. More on these stories, townhall.com.
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17: We have yet to learn the details of a trade deal with America's neighbor to the north, but President Trump, who obviously does know the details, is singing its praises.
0: U.S.-Canadian tariffs averted for now, with President Trump saying the last-minute deal to delay the 50% tariffs is what he calls a very fair deal for both.
1: We're doing certain things. We've got to give something, and we're doing certain things. They were paying a high number. We're reducing it a little bit. It's good for everybody. But our farmers are going to be thrilled. Our manufacturers are going to be thrilled. And basically, we have no tariffs going into Canada anymore.
0: The agreement avoids tariffs on $20 billion worth of Canadian imports. Trump notes it's all subject to the finalization of documents. I'm Julie Walker.
17: There are reports that Prince Harry and Meghan have decided to return to the UK for an extended stay starting this fall. News and analysis, townhall.com. Trying to find a forever home for orphaned dogs and cats just got more difficult in Texas.
3: The first New World screwworm outbreak in Texas in 60 years is hindering efforts to move rescued dogs and cats out of crowded animal shelters to states where they would be adopted. U.S. officials have emphasized the parasite's threat to the nation's $113 billion cattle industry, but the screwworm fly can lay eggs that hatch into flesh-eating larvae in the wounds or mucus of any mammal. Several dogs have had infestations in southern Texas and southeastern New Mexico. All but a handful of states have placed new restrictions on importing animals. Keith Peters reporting.
17: Residents on Hawaii's Big Island are struggling to recover after last week's hurricane that authorities say killed two people. 93-year-old woman and a man in his 60s are found dead. Forecasters now warn of the potential for another storm. More on these stories, townhall.com.
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13: When George Washington accepted command of the Continental Army, Americans were fighting a king and determined not to replace one form of unchecked power with another. Washington understood the difference between authority and ownership. In 1775, he declared, "When we assume the soldier, we do not lay aside the citizen." Even as commander of America's army, Washington remembered that he remained one of the people and that the power entrusted to him was never his to keep. He did not fight to rule America. He fought so Americans could govern themselves. Washington's example gave the young nation something more than victory. It gave America a standard for leadership. Those who hold power must remain accountable to the people they serve, because in a free nation, leadership is not ownership. It is a duty and a trust.
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7: It's a great Thursday morning in your nation's capital, Washington, the District of Columbia, and those who live in the region are hearing us on our flagship station, WMAL, the mighty, the historic, the heritage station. 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I'm Larry O'Connor from the Relief Factor Studios. We are loaded up today and can't wait to get to it. Our top story is a horrific murder right here in the shadow of the nation's capital in the Tony suburb of Fairfax County, Virginia, a county dominated by Democrats. It's been the poster child of sanctuary policies, as listeners of this program would know, because we focused quite a bit. Just yesterday, we had Luke Rosiak talking about another criminal, another murderer who was given a light sentence, and then, as being an illegal immigrant, was allowed 48 hours on his own reconnaissance, went and got a passport, and fled the country after murdering somebody and was covered in blood. And as we talked about that yesterday, today we have another illegal immigrant, this one from El Salvador, led into the country under Joe Biden, who was allowed to live here and has now committed a brutal murder. And over 50% tons of illegal immigrants. While violent crime is on a decline across the nation, in many pockets like this, dominated by Democrats, and now with a Democrat governor of Virginia, you're not seeing that same kind of decline. You're still seeing murder. You're still seeing horrific, violent crime despite the national average. And these stories that we talk about are not stories that come from cities and states dominated by Republican governors and mayors or city councils or sheriffs. They are exclusive to areas where only Democrats are in charge. We've got Jason Miaris, a Republican attorney general who had been the attorney general in the Commonwealth of Virginia up until the election last fall. General of Virginia. Now a man who is focusing very much on illegal immigration and on voter integrity, Ken Cuccinelli. He'll be joining us partly to talk about some voter integrity issues, but also I want to get him to talk about the crimes at the hands of illegal immigrants. Also, big name in the news right now, Congressman Ralph Norman. He is in that runoff with Darlene Graham, Lindsey Graham's sister, to become the Republican nominee for Senate in South Carolina to replace Lindsey Graham, who passed away last month. Ralph Norman will be joining us in the 8 o'clock hour, third hour of the show. And then KT McFarlane, as always, on a Thursday, will be joining us to talk about national security issues. So let's get to this crime. You know, every murder is a tragedy, obviously. And a murder that could have been prevented is an outrage. But a murder that can be prevented and was allowed to occur because of political ambition and cynical political policies, well, that's an abomination. And that should boil the blood of every single human being living on this planet, certainly every single American. Because make no mistake, these sanctuary policies celebrated and allowed in many cases to walk free, where if they were born in America and were a United States citizen, they would still be in custody. That's what's happening in Fairfax County under Steve Descano and under the leadership of Governor Abigail Spanberger. If you commit a violent crime and you are in the country illegally, you will be treated with more leniency. Steve Descano ran on that issue. It was on his website when he was campaigning. Because he doesn't want a criminal who was born in another country and in this country illegally to be able to be turned over to federal immigration authorities. And so instead of keeping them in custody and convicting them of a higher crime, he will be more lenient and let them out free. When an illegal immigrant is in custody, they should be tried, they should be prosecuted, they should be deported and handed over to their home country where they would be treated by the authorities in their home country. In this case, in the murder that happened just this week, it would be a Salvadoran prison. El Salvador, you know, the country where an MS-13 gang member who lived in Maryland for many years, despite a deportation order, was sent back to prison in El Salvador, his home country. And Chris Van Hollen and the Democrats embraced him as a beleaguered Maryland man who deserved protection. Make no mistake that these policies that are protecting criminals and allowing more rape, more molestation, more murder, more grand theft, more fill in the blank of whatever major crime, the policies that are allowing for more of that crime, those policies come from the hubris, the narcissism, and the derangement that comes with a political party who can only define themselves one way, and that is to oppose everything that Donald Trump and the American people who put him into office want. Donald Trump ran on and was elected twice on the notion that people in this country illegally should be dealt with as the criminals they are and sent back to their countries. Democrats must oppose Donald Trump. They must oppose you. And so despite hours and hours and hours of video that we have seen from Barack Obama to Hillary Clinton to Chuck Schumer to Joe Biden, all claiming that they agree we need to have a tight border. They agree that illegal immigrants are a problem for our government resources and for our economy and for our. They should be dealt with the fullest extent of the law, despite hours and hours of video of those politicians saying that, the moment Donald Trump won election, the moment you decided to elect Donald Trump to enforce those laws, they suddenly decided to embrace the criminals, protect them, because they had to fight Donald Trump. There is no other explanation for their 180-degree turn, other than, I'll give you this, there is one other explanation. I apologize, they could have been BSing you the entire time. Every single time that they stood on the well of the Senate or on the floor of the House of Representatives or at a rally, their hand in the air, swearing to God that they want to protect our borders, that they also believe in tough immigration laws, that they also agree that illegal immigrants are a problem for our society economically, culturally, and in terms of safety. Every time they said that over the last 20 years that we've seen on video, they were just lying to you. That's possible. I won't discount that as a possibility. They're either liars or they've completely changed their mind because Donald Trump has infected their brain with a virus. But either way, the end result? Well, the end result can be described in clip 13. Do we have clip 13? This is the this chief of police for Fairfax County yesterday. Let's hear it.
2: Out of his motorcycle, he filled the water bottle with gasoline after he dumped the water. We know that when our victim and our killer eventually found themselves at the park, Difficult Run Trail Park, we know that our killer stabbed our victim repeatedly and eventually doused her in gasoline and tried to set her on fire.
5: This is fabulous that we let these people into the country. We warned about this. We told you people would die. Innocent people would be dead, raped, brutalized, trafficked. And the Biden administration did not care. And the Democrats on Capitol Hill, you should be ashamed of yourself because you let this happen as well. By the way, HHS Secretary Javier Becerra, now running for governor of California, he stood by and let this happen. Blind eye to all the criminality. Total outrage. And, by the way, while we're adding to that, list, Abigail Spanberger, the new governor, the new moderate Democrat governor of Virginia, remember her role in all of this. Of the thousands of illegal aliens in the Commonwealth of Virginia, she's happy to give sanctuary to them, including to this individual. She's now of murder.
7: Laura Ingraham last night on Fox News being a bit of a spirit animal for me on this issue, and she's right about Abigail Spanberger. Abigail Spanberger, the moderate. Abigail Spanberger, the grown-up, I'm not like those crazies over there on the left. This was her first act as governor of Virginia. This is cut 11, folks. Here she is, surrounded by all of her minions from the Democrat legislature in Richmond, signing her first executive order as the governor. Take a listen.
8: And this executive order rescinds executive order number 47. State and local law enforcement should not be required to divert their limited resources to enforce federal civil immigration laws. It is a responsibility of federal law enforcement. Virginia state and local law enforcement officers must be able to focus on their core responsibilities, investigating crime.
7: That may look like Abigail and sound like Abigail Spanberger signing an executive order to better allow local law enforcement to use their precious resources on local crime instead of being forced to enforce federal immigration laws, which, of course, is a complete lie. That's not what local law enforcement is being asked to do or required to do, because they were rescinding a Republican Glenn Youngkin governor's executive order saying that local law enforecement must cooperate with ICE, not enforce the law, cooperate with federal authorities. You arrest somebody and he's in the country illegally, you hold them until ICE agents can come and take them into custody. That's all they were doing. It wasn't precious resources. It's a lie. But what that really was Abigail Spanberger signing the death sentence for a 42-year-old Virginia woman who was just found stabbed, doused in gasoline, and set on fire in Great Falls, Virginia. That's Abigail Spanberger issuing the death warrant for that Virginia woman. More coming up.
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1: The Bible says that all things work together for good to those who love God and are called according to His purpose. All things, even things that look bad, God will cause them to work together for your good, for your blessing, in Jesus' name.
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2: Yes. I mean, it all stems back to, it's everything. But it stems back to like, it all stems back to
3: why does her voice sound so different? Do you notice how her voice sounds different depending on the audience? What a phony. We've got more of the great Angie Nixon and the socialists coming up in a moment. First, so, you know, just 2 weeks before his tragic assassination on September 10th last year, conservative leader and our colleague and friend Charlie Kirk sat down for one of his final interviews. It was a big one, an important one. It wrestled with a timeless question. Does God still speak today? That conversation became the foundation for a powerful and provocative new documentary. It's called Can You Hear Me Now? And it explores scripture and faith and history and, yes, prophecy, like modern-day prophets. Director Matthew Thayer conducted an investigation, and he asks us to come along with him. And this movie does not tell you what to think. It asks you to just explore and examine the evidence, consider the biblical foundations, and reflect on what it all means for believers living in today's culture. 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
8: This is Seth Liebson for townhall.com. Massachusetts recently passed an abortion law, becoming the 10th state that allows for abortion to take place right up to the moment of birth. Let us step back to consider that the entire abortion movement and language used to justify it is shrouded in lies and code words. The word abortion itself is a euphemism designed to obscure the killing of a child. The word fetus is used to disguise the object of that procedure, to keep clear a conscience from fully considering what and who is being ended or killed. Reverend Jesse Jackson once asked, "What happens to the mind of a person and the moral fabric of a nation that accepts the abortion of a life of a baby without a pang of conscience?" He said, "It is that question, the question of our attitude, our value system, and our mindset with regard to the nature and worth of life itself, that is the central question confronting mankind. Let us pray it is not too late to ask and answer that precise question." I'm Seth Liebson.
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2: We are exploring the latest from our new favorite Marxist, and she really is our favorite, Angie Nixon in Florida. I mean, I don't want her to win this election, nor do I think she will, but she did us all a solid. She not only ended Alexander Vindman's pathetic attempt to be a United States senator and have any kind of political career, but she humiliated the Pillsbury Doughboy, absolutely humiliated, with one of the most stunning and embarrassing losses that a Democrat has suffered, or any politician has suffered, in our adult lives. And some of the things that are coming out now of the reporters who have talked to the political, and by the way, these political consultants, they are such pieces of dirt. They just, you know, they all got rich off of Alexander Vindman's campaign that had $16 million in its coffers when it started. But who's donating to this? The guy didn't even live in Florida. He just moved there so that he can be the senator. He had absolutely no political experience. He had nothing in his background other than the fact that he was the resistance. He went and he was the star witness against Trump, triggering the first impeachment. That's all you need. Take my $16 million. Just burn it in a big pile down there in the Everglades. And now you got these political consultants who worked on his campaign who are immediately running to the media saying he was worse. He was awful. He was terrible. He didn't even want to acknowledge Angie Nixon was a legitimate opponent. He wouldn't debate her. He just laughed it off. He didn't take it seriously. We showed him polls and he ignored it. It's like all these sharks, all of these political operatives, scumbags who are now throwing the guy who just paid them for the last few months under the bus. But fine, that's politics. That's how it works. It's just a beautiful thing to see Alexander Vindman humiliated like this. So we love Angie Nixon for that. The problem is she's a dangerous lunatic. Here she is, clip 3, CBS Mornings.
3: It seems to be resonating right now in the primary. Do you think that it will resonate in the general, when it comes to the general election? Many people are very frightened of the positions, defund the police, abolishing ICE. How do you think that's going to work when it comes to the general election?
4: For sure. So it's not necessarily a socialist message or a progressive message. It's not about labels. It's actually just about the needs of people. And people want the same things, as I stated earlier, to be healthy, prosperous, and safe. And they want to make sure that people are looking out for these rights that they deserve, which are health care, which are housing, which are voting rights. And it's actually resonating in their support of them.
2: Yeah. Abolishing ICE and abolishing the police and Medicare for all. There's nothing radical about that. It's not even socialist. Well, she's right there. Those are basically mainstream Democrat Party politics, policies at this point. But I do love coming from a Courtyard by Marriott with her campaign sign propped up against the television behind her and the microphone sounding very echoey. Thank you very much. Suggesting that her socialist policies are going to encourage the people of Florida to live in prosperity. Hey, Angie, quick follow-up question. Can you point to any country on the planet that has embraced a socialist form of government where people, other than those who work in the government and are the, you know, chosen few at the top of the rung, can you tell me how those socialist Marxist policies brought anybody into prosperity? Angie? Are you tracking with me? Hello? Is this microphone on? Hello? Yeah, we don't get an answer for that. Then asked again on CBS, I got to hand it to CBS News. Boy, it's almost like there's new management over there. She was asked 3 times how on earth she's going to pay for all of these Marxist utopian plans that she's got for your government. How's she going to pay for it all? Clip 4.
5: You were outspent by more than 20 times, and prediction markets, which I thought was really interesting, prediction markets had you, had your opponent with a 90% chance of defeating you. Now you are the nominee, and registered Republicans, they outnumber Democrats by 1.5 million in Florida. So I just want to go through a couple of issues that you've been campaigning on. You want Medicare for all and free universal child care and pre-K. How are you suggesting taxpayers pay for that?
4: Yeah, for sure. So thank you for that question. I have been traveling all across the state of Florida having conversations with folks. And what is evident is that everyone wants the same things, right? To be healthy, prosperous, and safe. And a lot of folks, it crosses party lines as it relates to universal child care and Medicare for all. And how do we pay for that? Actually, Medicare for all, we're already spending the amount we would be paying for Medicare for all right now, even while folks are still paying for co-pays and deductibles and co-insurance. And when it comes to universal child care, I think it's important to note that for every $1 we spend, that puts $3 back into.
5: So, Representative, how would you pay for that?
4: Economy. Yeah. And so how I would pay for that, right? I would repeal that big BS bill because that's what it was. It wasn't beautiful. And I would make sure that these big time billionaires and ultra wealthy millionaires pay what they owe.
5: All right. So you also, so that's another issue that you've called for. You want a billionaire tax. You want a national rent freeze. Which of these policies are you prepared to tell moderate voters and perhaps even some Republicans who may be intrigued by this, that this should become federal law? And again, how do you convince them that the cost will be worth it?
4: I mean, we have conversations with them and it's been resonating. I want to be clear. There are Republicans and independents that cross party lines to vote for me in the primary because they're fed up with what's happening in Washington, D.C. They realize that it's broken and that people like
2: three times and she could not answer the question. And by the way, those Republicans who voted for you, it's not because they're intrigued by your message. It's because they hate Alexander Finman. They are not going to be there in November. As in, whether you're preparing for exams, juggling family and career, or just looking to stay sharp as you age, Think Factor is here to help. 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You know, hey, Christian, I mean Veronica, EJ, come here. Right? I don't do that anymore because I take Think Factor. 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
9: Breaking news this hour from Town Hall. I'm Rex Thomason. America's national debt continues to snowball, hitting another record high.
10: For many economists and investors, what's worrying is how quickly the U.S. national debt reached $40 trillion, more than doubling over the last decade. About a third of the increase in government borrowing occurred during the first 2 years of the COVID-19 pandemic, when both Presidents Donald Trump and Joe Biden ramped up spending in response. A more persistent and significant factor is the long-running budget deficit. For the past 25 years, the U.S. government has been spending more than what it receives in tax receipts, and there's little to signal that the budget deficit will ease.
9: The BBC's Maura Fogarty. President Trump threatens tremendous economic consequences for any country that does business with Iran. Mr. Trump says he plans to meet with North Korean dictator Kim Jong-un by the end of the year. Who gets to stand behind that world-famous podium?
11: Speculation continues to swirl on who will replace White House spokeswoman Caroline Leavitt when she steps down at the end of this month. One name widely floated for the position, attorney Alina Habba, who used to represent Donald Trump. She posts on her X page, "I'm not in the running for any job. However, if I'm getting a new one, I'd love for one of the anonymous sources to let me know first. Fake news remains the undefeated champ. Well, until I come at them." And then she posts a little wink emoji at the end. Laura Winters reporting.
9: The pilot of a small plane is dead, two Pennsylvania state troopers injured. The plane and a state police helicopter that was on a training mission collided at an airport near Harrisburg, Pennsylvania last evening. Investigators say the plane, a Cessna, had veered into the helicopter. Watching Wall Street this morning, the Dow is down about 342 points. More on these stories at townhall.com.
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23: Well, good morning. It's a Thursday, 6 minutes after 7 o'clock, which means, Mike, tomorrow is Friday. It is August the 20th. The rise in Gen Z support for socialism is raising some big questions. Are young Americans embracing socialism because they believe in it, or because the economy has left them feeling squeezed and searching for answers? We're going to dive into that with Andy Schlafly. He's a writer at townhall.com and founder of Conservativepedia. Plus, California's new tire rules are sparking backlash, but Governor Gavin Newsom is defending the regulations, arguing they'll ultimately save you money. We'll play that sound for you as well after a quick check into the Homer Insurance Traffic and Weather Center.
24: Well, we have an accident this morning, 80 westbound, right at the split as you make your way into downtown Sacramento. And wouldn't you know it, that's causing some backups behind it to about Greenback Lane. Further down the road in West Sacramento, we are seeing slowdowns as you make your way out toward Davis on westbound 80. Northbound 99 is slow from Mack Road into town, and southbound Highway 65 is slow from a little after sunset to 80.
23: So did you hear yesterday when you reporting those backups on 65? I guess somebody had jumped off.
24: Yeah, I heard. My wife was like, hey, don't come home this way. Go
23: different
24: way.
23: Yeah, pretty interesting. So weather-wise, warm today, a bit cooler than yesterday, a high of 92, 91 for tomorrow. And it looks like we'll be in the low to mid 90s through the weekend. Right now it's 60 degrees at our beautiful studios here next to Cal Expo. Coming up in the 8 o'clock hour, we'll be joined by our good friend Joel Pollack. He's the senior political writer at the California Post about Prop 39, which is the voter ID measure, which will be on the ballot in November. Democrat Senator Alex Padilla was out and about with his friends saying, this is Donald Trump and MAGA trying to suppress the vote by mail. Are those talking points going to work to defeat it? We'll also talk to him about the billionaire's tax and Steve Hilton's offer to have dinner with voters. So listen next hour for Joel Pollack. We'll have a great conversation with him. Plus, California's math education is facing tough questions as more than 1,000 UC professors, including universities like Berkeley and UCLA, et cetera, warn that too many of the students that are arriving on college campuses do not have basic math skills. Okay, how did they get into the universities? Well, Governor Gavin Newsom was asked that question, and whether or not SATs should return as a measure of academic readiness. Are you ready to dive into that coursework at UC universities? Do you have the math preparedness? And he didn't really have an answer. So we'll share that sound with you as well later this hour. Mike, you can still get your famous $1.50 hot dog at Costco.
24: Yeah.
23: But now the warehouse giant wants to get into the healthcare for older adults business too. Costco's plan focuses on coordinating care and making it easier for seniors to get the services they need. So your next trip to Costco run could include a doctor's appointment. We'll dive into that story as well. Plus, we've got, of course, Tickets to Circus Vargas to give away. A lot of winners so far this week. You could be next. If you want to take the kids or the grandkids, we'll give you a 4-pack. It's over at the Galleria in Roseville until the end of August. And then it heads over to Folsom. So if you want to win some tickets, be listening for your cue to text in and win. Maybe not for you, but you know what? Wendy won earlier this week, and she's giving them to their her neighbors. And so maybe you have some kids or grandkids you want to bless them with. Be listening for your cue to text in and win. So California's new tire rules are getting plenty of backlash, but Governor Gavin Newsom is doubling down and defending the regulations. And critics are saying, of course, these rules mean fewer tire choices and higher prices for drivers. This is Commissioner of the California Energy Commission, Nancy Skinner, followed by Gavin Newsom's response. Take a listen.
0: We have some great tire regs that we just adopted, which are going to save Californians a lot of money, and because it's going to make cars go more efficiently, it'll also cut tailpipe emissions, which means cleaner air. So it was a really good thing we did today.
1: Look, the ROI is pretty good. The return on investment, back to just facts, save $1 billion a year in fuel. You talk about affordability agenda, that makes some sense to me. You'd be wise to take advantage of new efficient tires, lower your cost at the pump. And that was borne out in a lot of public testimony. This has been a process over 2+ years. They've been working on this. I think last year there was some effort to move forward. There was some delay. They worked with the tire manufacturers. The vast majority came on board. One did not. One notable one did not. But the vast majority embraced it. But from a consumer perspective, savings is self-evident. And so I think it was a good
23: self-evident
1: choice in that respect.
23: Self-evident, Mike. Yeah. I mean, it's pretty obvious. You have to be a bonehead to not realize that you're going to save a ton of money. What I would love to see... Go ahead.
24: Well, I was gonna, if it's so self-evident to get these more expensive tires that's going to improve your fuel mileage, you know what people would do? They would have bought those tires,
23: right,
24: and gotten the better fuel mileage. Because one of the arguments that they're making and that he's made is the reason why people want to buy electric cars is because you can save so much money on gas. And the reason why we started buying smaller cars instead of big cars was because people need to save money on gas. So it seems like there is a financial motive for people to get what's most efficient so they can save as much money as possible.
23: Right, correct.
24: Without the government forcing it.
23: Right.
24: When the government's forcing it, that seems to suggest that that's not going to have much of an impact, or it's going to cost more.
23: Right.
24: It's the same, like, I think back to light bulbs. They forced us off incandescents and forced us onto CFLs or whatever else to try to save electricity. But CFLs were way more expensive. That's why people were not buying them. The amount of electricity savings was not comparable to the extra cost.
23: Yeah.
24: And if you make it to where the cost savings equals or is greater than the extra cost, people will do it.
23: Right, right,
24: right. You don't have to regulate people to save money.
23: Well, I would love to see someone like Mythbusters, right, or Mark Rober on YouTube do an actual test on these tires to compare both of them, right? The more energy efficient is what they say, and see if there's actually improvement or not on how much miles you get per gallon. I would love to see that. So a lot of people are saying, okay, first they're regulating what kind of cars you can drive, right?
24: Yep.
23: Then they're regulating what kind of gas you can put into the car, right? They're regulating what kind of tires you can get. Next thing you know, they're going to regulate how much air you can put into your tires. Oh, nope, that has to be a little bit up. Got to inflate a little bit more. Nope. Inflated too much. You know, what's next? It's just crazy.
24: Well, and they keep making the argument that it's about affordability, because they did this with we talked about it I think last week. They did it with like dishwashers and washing machines and whatever else. They said, no, you need to have the energy efficient ones. You need to have the ones that don't use a ton of water. It's going to save you so much money.
23: Right.
24: And look what happened. Everything got way more expensive, and I did not see a huge drop in my energy consumption. I didn't see a huge drop in my water bill. In fact, I see it going up because you keep the PUC keeps passing rules that allows PG&E and SMUD or whatever else to increase their rates at 6 or 7% a year. Water rates, what is it? I used to pay, what is it? I think for the amount of water I use, the actual amount of water I use at my house in Citrus Heights was like actually $3, but the base fee keeps going up to where I'm paying double what I did when I got into my house.
23: Yeah.
24: Even if I used zero water, I am paying double what I did when I got into my house.
23: Well, and I heard some people say when they got those new, when they purchased those new energy efficient washers, they actually broke down sooner.
24: Correct.
23: They weren't as
24: and they weren't
23: strong
24: as good, yeah.
23: and you know, well built as the washers and dryers that they grew up with. In the 80s and 90s.
24: There's a reason my grandma had the same refrigerator my entire life. Because she bought it before I was born, and they built it to be quality. And now you buy a fridge or dishwasher or whatever it is that lasts 5, maybe 6 years, and you got to get something new because that's just the way that everything is built now.
23: Yeah, give the a lot of people are saying give the consumers the choice. If they want more energy efficient tires, and if this is all about saving money, then allow them to make that decision, you know?
24: Well, they're saying, so one of the estimates I was reading today, I think it was the California Post, was suggesting that according to estimates, industry estimates, it's going to cost about an extra $300 every time you need to get tires. So every, I don't know how often people get tires, 3 to 5 years, you have to come up with an extra, it's, I mean, 3 years is easy. So an extra $100 a year, you're going to have to find to buy new tires. So am I really going to be saving $100 a year?
23: They said gas? $160 is what they're claiming. $160
24: per tire
23: over the life of all four tires. So $160 for over the life of the four tires is what you're going to save in gas.
24: Correct. Okay, so $160, and the estimates of how much more those new tires are going to cost is $300. So I just lost $150.
23: Right.
24: Thank you, Governor Gavin Newsom.
23: 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We'd love to hear your thoughts on that. All right, let's shift gears here. There's really no doubt, especially with the recent elections, that we are seeing a growing support of socialism among millennials and Gen Zers, especially men Gen Zers. So is this a genuine ideological shift, or is this just a reaction to rising costs in the economy? Joining us now is Andy Schlafly, and he is a writer over at townhall.com, and he is the founder of Conservapedia. Andy, good morning. Thanks for your expertise and time today. Here's an intriguing question for you to start off. Could it be possible, okay, that a Gen Z male who voted for Donald Trump back in 2024, helped him get into office after seeing him on Joe Rogan, could that man today now be supporting a Democrat socialist?
2: That is certainly happening. Those Gen Z voters, the young men who carried President Trump to victory in 2024, have now migrated over to the Democrat side for this progressive platform or democratic socialist agenda. It's not just because the economy is doing poorly, though, Matt. There are some fundamental reasons why these Gen Z men are disillusioned with the Trump administration and have migrated over to the other side. They genuinely like the progressive agenda, many aspects of it, not the communist aspect of it. No, they don't like that. But they like some of the other things about it, the populist flavor to it, the opposition to the oligarchy, the general opposition to gambling and some of these other vices that we have that are just running rampant now, the opposition to all the involvement in foreign wars and so on. These young men are policy driven. And they do not feel that the Trump administration has delivered on their promises on the policies and these problems that have arisen since the 2024 election. They don't see action on it by the current administration, but they do see progressives speaking their language. And progressives are doing things that the Gen Z men like. That's what's going on. It really is ideological. Yeah.
23: For those that are listening, I'm sure they're scratching their head. That just doesn't make sense, Andy. How can you have a Gen Z male who was gung-ho when he heard the interview with Joe Rogan and President Trump, and they were out there and they were saying, hey, this is our guy. We like what he believes in. We like what he's going to do for our country. We like the policies he stands for. How is it possible for them to make a 180-degree change and support someone who has different philosophies and ideology of what they think will help the country?
2: There is some overlap, Matt, in what these progressive candidates are saying and what Trump said he would do in 2024, such as reducing inflation, tackling inflation. That was a big promise in 2024. I mean, let's not deny this. Let's not get into denial here and happy talk and Fox News type stuff and everything's rosy and everything's going to be all right. Inflation was supposed to be addressed. And it's not. The Gen Z men, they cannot afford homes. Healthcare costs more than mortgages now. Grocery bills are up 33% in the last 5 years. So people like Mamdani, who's being called a socialist, it's not affecting his popularity. He's immensely popular with the Gen Z. Mamdani, I'm referring to the mayor of New York City.
23: Yeah.
2: And he's announced he's going to open some grocery stores that are going to hold the line on rising grocery costs. And he's going to do this. Now, it was symbolic, Matt. He has not done it. He's talking about maybe one store next year and then another store maybe a year after that. It's in New York City. I mean, one store in New York City is nothing. So it's symbolic. But Gen Z is looking at that and say, yeah, this is what I thought we were going to have here. Get these prices under control. Not control, not price controls, but something to give us some relief on this inflation. This is what I thought I was voting for in 2024. So I don't blame Gen Z, Matt. I really don't. I mean, these are our constituents. These are our people. These are people who should be voting Republican. The whole issue of the oligarchy, I mean, it's just ridiculous how it seems like these billionaires can have Trump's personal cell phone number, can talk to him all the time, or at these White House meetings. It's billionaire politics here. They get access to him, but how about the Gen Z? How about the little guy here? So that's part of it, too. And a lot of it's symbolism. A lot of it's symbolism. But the President Trump, whom we elected in 2024, and thank God we did, he was out there in rallies. He was out there with the people. And what happened to that? What happened to that? Where are the rallies? Sorry to be the bearer of bad news, but we got a real crisis here. The Gen Z have all moved over to the Democrat side, and we're, what, about 2.5 months away from the election, and it's going to be grim. It's going to be grim.
24: So we're talking about this, and the thing that you've said is one of the critical pieces has been inflation. And then Trump promised to bring down inflation. It hasn't come down like they'd hoped, so they've gone back to the Democrats. How are they getting to the Democrats are a better option when under President Biden, inflation was far higher and things were getting far more expensive and things were just more unaffordable than they were under Trump? So how are they getting to, like, okay, well, Democrats did a really horrible job. Trump promised he'd bring it down. It's still high, so let's go back to the Democrats. How are they making that transition in their mind?
2: No, you're right, Matt. That doesn't make much sense because these socialists are not going to be better. They're going to be worse, certainly. But a lot of times elections are sort of thumbs up or thumbs down on the incumbents. So when one party gets in, as Republicans did in 2024, with the vote of the Gen Z men, let's not forget about that. I mean, you're saying that, Matt. You're exactly right. You're on to it. It's these Gen Z men. That's how we won in 2024. But nobody's talking to them. Nobody's reaching out to them. So we got to reach out to them, and we got to apologize. We haven't quite got inflation down to where we want it. We're going to try harder here. We're going to do some things. But all the things that Republicans should be doing, instead these progressives are doing. So Mamdani, he deregulated small businesses in New York City. He deregulated them. He took off all these licensure requirements. That's a Republican sort of thing. They're stealing from our agenda, Matt. They're taking our agenda, and they're getting that message out to the young voters, and the young voters are saying, yeah, they're resonating. They're pulling over. So part of it, I guess, is a messaging problem, and part of it really is a policy problem.
23: I mean, for instance, what policy? Yeah. What policy mistakes has the Trump administration made in the past year and a half?
2: Well, I think the gambling issue. Gambling is just rampant now, and progressives are against gambling. They're against putting a casino in every neighborhood. They're against having 24/7 gambling on people's smartphones. They're against boys in high school gambling during class hours. Progressives are against gambling. So that's one issue. And as conservatives, we're against gambling too, but what happened? I mean, we're not.
23: But it's got to be more than that. It's got to be more than that. I don't hear gambling as a talking point with any socialist Democrats, let alone Democrats. But how do the Gen Zers feel, the ones especially that voted for Trump, how do they feel about the Iran war? Do they think that was a mistake and now we're suffering the consequences in the economy?
2: Yeah, absolutely. Yeah, they're against war. I mean, the campaign promise was to keep us out of wars. I mean, again, let's be candid about this. Trump campaigned on keeping us out of wars. So Gen Z feels betrayed by that, and they're very much against this. It's become a perpetual war over there, and the Gen Z is very much against that. And a lot of the Gen Zs are having to fight in the war. There are a lot of them, they're enlisted people and their families and stuff, and they're against this. I mean, hey, I mean, what? This is not what we were told was going to happen. Let me mention data centers. Gen Z, like more than 70% of the public are against these data centers. And these oligarchs are back in these data centers, and they're sprouting up with little transparency in neighborhoods and stuff. And this is going to cost us elections in Ohio and in Texas. Both Ohio and Texas are getting these monstrous data centers all over the place. Not so much in California, where you'd expect them to be built. Well, people in California, they're on it. When they hear a data center being built in California, they're on it, and they block it. But they're slipping in these red states, and then once construction's going up, hey, what's that's happening in our backyard here? Oh, that's a big data center. It's going to tap into our groundwater here. It's going to give a buzz that's 24 hours every day. It's going to throw off heat, and it's not going to generate any jobs. So data centers is a big election issue, and Gen Z's on that. They're against them. They're against them. And watch how these progressives speak to that issue. They call for a moratorium. They're against it. The candidate for governor in Ohio is against data centers, and she's ahead in the polls. So Democrats are going to pick up Ohio. They're going to win that state. Governor, Senate, and Attorney General. Basically, mainly on the data center issue.
23: So what do Republicans need to do to better connect and relate with young voters? I want to get your thoughts on that after we get back from the break. Andy Schlafly is our guest this morning. He writes for townhall.com, and he's the founder of Conservativepedia. We'd love to hear your thoughts at 888-923-1380. It's the Morning Answer with Mike and Matt. Happy Thursday.
9: With SRN News, I'm Rich Thomason in Washington. America's national debt has hit another record high.
10: For many economists and investors, what's worrying is how quickly the U.S. national debt reached $40 trillion, more than doubling over the last decade. About a third of the increase in government borrowing occurred during the first 2 years of the COVID-19 pandemic, when both Presidents Donald Trump and Joe Biden ramped up spending in response. A more persistent and significant factor is the long-running budget deficit. For the past 25 years, the U.S. government has been spending more than what it receives in tax receipts, and there's little to signal that the budget deficit will ease.
9: The BBC's Maura Fogarty. President Trump threatens tremendous economic consequences for any country that does business with Iran. On Wall Street, the Dow down 333 points. This is SRN News.
3: 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More than a meal, it's a connection. Northbound Highway 65 in Roseville reopened Wednesday after a 37-year-old man jumped from an overpass onto the freeway. Roseville police say the man later died at a hospital and the death appeared to be a suicide. The highway was closed for about an hour as Colorado Highway Patrol investigated the scene. Military spouses are invited to a virtual hiring fair today from 8 to 10 a.m. Pacific Time. The Department of Defense says more than 460,000 jobs are currently listed on its SpouseWorks job board. The online event will connect spouses with employers and hiring managers looking to fill positions. Five people were stabbed Wednesday night at Thunder Valley Casino Resort near Lincoln, California. Deputies arrested a man in his 20s who investigators believe knew all five victims. One victim was hospitalized while the others were treated at the scene. None suffered life-threatening injuries. I'm Trey Westerberg with your California News Flash on AM 1380, The Answer.
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23: All right, good morning. Thanks for joining us. It is 7:33 on this Thursday, August the 20th. Is the DSA doing a better job of connecting with young American voters than either the Democratic or Republican Party? We're going to talk further about that with Andy Schlafly. He writes for townhall.com, and he's founder of Conservativepedia. Plus, you can still get your famous $1.50 Costco hot dog, but now the warehouse giant wants to get into the healthcare for older adults business, too. Costco plans to focus on coordinating care and making it easier for seniors to get those services they need. We'll talk about that as well after a check into the Homer Insurance Traffic and Weather Center.
24: Well, it looks like we have two accidents for you this morning. Northbound 99 at Florin Road, there's an accident blocking the left lane, causing some heavy backups behind that, starting as early as Elk Grove Boulevard. Westbound 80, there was an accident blocking the shoulder right as you got to the connector. It looks like all the three vehicles are on the shoulder, but still slow now all the way to Riverside as you make your way into towards Sacramento. Westbound 80 also slow as you make your way out toward Davis. Southbound Highway 65 slow from Sunset to 80, and it looks like 550 and Cap City are seeing slowdowns through downtown.
23: All right, sunny and warm today with a high of 92 degrees, 90 for the high tomorrow, and we're looking at probably mid-90s for the weekend. Right now, it's 60 degrees in Lincoln. We were mentioning Joe Rogan in the last segment. It looks like he's endorsed Steve Hilton for governor.
24: Yeah.
23: So we'll ask Joel Pollack in the next hour if that's going to do anything for helping Steve build momentum, because most of the strategists and campaign folks that we talk to say it's going to be really, really tough for Steve Hilton to beat Javier Becerra just because of the way the political makeup is in this state. So many registered Democrats versus Republicans.
24: Well, but it seems like he's trying to pull the Joe Biden campaign where it's like, just don't talk to anyone, hide in my
23: Javier
24: corner.
23: Becerra? Yeah, right, yeah. Absolutely.
24: It's like, this guy
23: is unbelievable. Yeah. But, you know, that's a big win for Steve Hilton to get Joe Rogan's endorsement. I mean, Joe Rogan has what, the largest audience?
24: That's the largest podcast in the world.
23: Yeah. And it looks like Wheatland High School for the third straight day had another bomb threat. 3 days in a row, but today they are deciding to not close the school down. This is Wheatland High School. So they had a bomb threat on Monday and Tuesday, shut down the school both days. Third day, they're saying, no, we're not falling for it this time. You still got to show up to school. But I bet you there's a lot of kids that are saying, Mommy, I don't feel safe going to school. Please keep me home. And maybe there's some parents too who are, you know, they're a little bit nervous and they don't want to take the risk of sending their kids to school just in case. And this is an AI threat. This is some kind of kids probably using artificial intelligence. Right, absolutely. They want to extend the summer. So they used AI to artificially create a voice to call in a bomb threat, etc. So pretty interesting. All right. So, Mike, what do you think about this? Costco is getting into the healthcare for seniors business, teaming up with a company called SCAN, S-C-A-N, to offer Medicare Advantage and Medicare supplement plans. Maybe we'll talk about this with Joe coming up tomorrow. But the goal is to make healthcare simpler by connecting benefits like prescriptions, vision, hearing, and over-the-counter products with services seniors already use at Costco. So could the place known for that amazing $1.50 hot dog and drink and giant pack of toilet paper actually make healthcare easier and maybe even better? What do you think? I mean, Costco has great brand recognition. People love Costco. And so connecting it with healthcare, is that going to be something people are interested in?
24: I think so. I think, like you said, it has great reputation. There's a ton of people who shop at Costco just because it's like they know if they buy it then and doesn't they don't like it, they can bring it back. People bring back dead Christmas trees, which is a joke and shouldn't do. But I think it's a good thing. And I think an opportunity to some degree, I think this is the kind of thing that we really need to help bring down healthcare costs. It's like having companies compete and creating.
23: Right.
24: What I don't like this word because they use it all the time for and it seems superfluous.
23: Sure.
24: So whatever that word is. Anyway, like the synergies of like, hey, you were really good at this. I'm really good at this. Let's work together and we can make something that's better for our customers. And so I think it can be a huge thing. And it's great for Costco because they already offer, like they have the pharmacies, they have a lot of these resources already available. So it's just going to increase the amount of people coming to Costco.
23: Yeah.
24: The question is, do you have to have a Costco membership to get it?
23: Right. Of course. Yeah, absolutely. But I've heard some people say, forget the healthcare. Bring back the combo pizza, the churros, and the Polish dog.
24: That was so good.
23: We could go without the healthcare. We need those are more essential. 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
24: But they're providing a lot of the services. They're providing they have the pharmacy, they have vision, they have a lot they have the hearing aid centers. They can provide those services through like and then what
23: a one stop shop for everything.
24: Hey.
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24: Never have to leave Costco.
23: What do you guys think? 888-923-1380, 888-923-1380. All right, let's get back to our guest this morning. His name is Andy Schlafly, and you can read his latest columns at townhall.com, and he's also founder of Conservativepedia. So, Andy, Is the DSA winning over young people because it's better at engaging and relating to them than the Democrats and Republicans? Is that what's happening?
2: Yeah, I think that's exactly right. And I think the Republican leadership, they're just not connecting. They're not even trying. They're not even trying to connect with Gen Z. It's a lot of it's people watch cable news all the time, a little echo chamber, and which cable news, Fox News, and so on. The people who watch that are generally over 70 years old. So their programming is targeted at people who are over 70 years old. So Gen Z, they're just shut out of that process.
23: So where are the Democrat socialists going to engage with Generation Z voters?
2: Well, of course, some of these Democrat socialists are young themselves.
23: Right.
2: That's part of it.
23: Right.
2: They're Gen Z themselves, Matt. They know. They know how Gen Z thinks. They know what they want. They know how they vote because they're Gen Z.
23: That's a good point.
2: But our guys are like 70, 80 years old. And there's nothing wrong with that. There's nothing wrong with being old. I mean, if they're conservative and they're doing a good job, I'd much rather have an 80-year-old. But you got to connect with Gen Z. You got to realize that the voters who are deciding these elections are 25 years old, not 80 years old.
23: Do you think that's why you have someone like a J.D. Vance? I don't think he's Gen Z, but he is younger compared to Donald Trump, and why he's kind of countering what some Republicans are defending the economy while he's coming out and saying, no, I think there's general concerns out there. We need to be addressing this. Maybe he kind of taps into that mindset that he's seeing in his generation.
2: He does. Yeah, I think J.D. Vance is excellent. I mean, I think he is superb. And it's just that he can't do everything himself. I mean, he's sometimes in a tight spot in terms of what he can say and how much he can lead on something. He's not in a real leadership position. He has to go with the program. But I agree with you, Matt, completely. J.D. Vance is superb, and he connects better with Gen Z than almost any other Republican you can name in Washington, D.C.
23: So how does this all play out then? What do Republicans learn from this, and what do they do going forward?
2: There's still time. There's still time, Matt. And I think there needs to be a sharp change in direction here coming out of D.C. because the midterm elections are nationalized, and a lot of it's going to be a thumbs up or thumbs down vote on what's happening in D.C., even though it's a vote for your local sheriff or your congressman or your state official. So a lot of it's thumbs up or thumbs down on D.C. And these Republicans in D.C. need to have a sobering look at these polls and the direction they're going in. And there needs to be an abrupt change. Something like the contract with America that Newt Gingrich did in 1994. And see, that shows my age because I remember all that. I'm not Gen Z, but I know what's deciding these elections, Gen Z. And a contract with Gen Z. How about that? Contract with Gen Z. And have that come out. They're going to have a big powwow in Dallas here in a couple weeks, a special Republican National Committee interim meeting there in Dallas, early September, and they could come out of that thing with a contract with Gen Z.
23: And what would that contract
2: hit these issues?
23: What would that contract be? What would the main top two or three bullet points of that contract be?
2: Inflation, health care costs, housing costs, artificial intelligence, and not allow it to erode all these jobs. You notice how when these big AI oligarchs went on the college speaking circuit for commencement addresses a couple months ago, and all the big shots, Eric Schmidt and others, are all billionaires and all made money in AI, or they're going to. And they start talking about AI, and the college grads booed them. Lusty boos from the crowd. Booed them off the stage almost as these speakers were praising AI and saying AI is a good thing and let's get with the program and this and that. And I use AI. It's good, but it's taking away jobs. There's got to be someone who looks at this and says, wait. And it ties into the data centers. I mean, why are we building these monstrous data centers that's just going to replace all our jobs? I mean, what's going on there? So that needs to be part of the program because data centers is a big issue, and that links into the AI. And so that should be part of it. We're going to look at it. We're going to make sure It doesn't just erode all our jobs for our young people. Here's the problem, man. Young people are economically, they're broke. They have a mountain of student debt, and they can't get good jobs. And while these older Americans are all wealthy, they're all wealthy. And billionaires, that's not anything. Part of the kind of America is stop spending so much time with the billionaires and start spending some time with some of the struggling Gen Z people. Have them to the White House. Spend some time with them. Start having rallies again out there. But why in the inauguration was it just a bunch of oligarchs sitting around? Who planned that? Now, we're going back now a year and a half, but that mentality has continued. And we got to break free. When you go on trips to meet these foreign dignitaries, don't just fly with a bunch of oligarchs. People are fed up with that. And these progressives, these Democrat socialists, that's a big part of their campaign is to run against the oligarchy. And they're right. Our policies are being dictated by the CEOs of Facebook, Apple, and Google, and Microsoft, and Amazon. That's what's dictating our economic policies. That's got to stop.
24: So if we need to move past the oligarchies and we need to move past some of these things and make that contract with Gen Z, if you start to sound just like the DSA, because the thing is it seems like for a lot of the DSA candidates, even like Mamdani, the idea that this grocery store is going to actually be a not even a long-

0: Here's today's word of encouragement with pastor and attorney, Mosley Collins.
1: What is the way to God? Jesus said, I am the way, the truth, and the life. No one comes to the Father except by me. So now we know that the way to God is through Jesus Christ, our Savior.
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2: On their promises. They're not. It's all symbolism. It's all just telling you what you want to hear. And their policies are broken even worse, far worse than anything Republicans are doing. So, but we need to get that message out, I guess. We need to get that message out to Gen Z. And I think there should be some positive things. I think we need to tap into the social conservatives a little bit, Matt. What happened to that agenda of the Republican Party?
3: Right.
2: We were the social conservatives. Where'd that go?
3: Yeah.
2: We haven't heard word. We haven't heard boo about that in a year and a half. So I think we need to tap into them a little bit, because I'll tell you, some of these Gen Z, they're conservative. They're social conservatives. They're not so much. They're not so big on the Wall Street Journal. They're not big Wall Street Journal readers, but they are social conservatives. Some of these people are going into the clergy. These people are reading the Bible. So how about let's tap into that a little bit? I mean, let's have some things to tap into that. How about the abortion pill? Maybe a little something on that abortion pill that's just flooded the market and misled all these
3: right.
2: young women. I mean, how about a little something on that for once, huh?
3: Yeah.
2: You can't take the base for granted. And what we're seeing in some of these election outcomes is Republicans have taken the base for granted. And you can't do that. That's the first principle of politics, of elections. Do not take your base for granted. So I think that should be part of the contract with Gen Z. Hey, we're not going to have any more uninformed consent about the abortion pill. We're going to start to adopt some regulations and some controls that nobody's taken that. First step, nobody's taken that without knowing fully all of the consequences and all of the effects that's going to have on them.
3: All right, Andy, thanks for your time today. We appreciate it. Andy Schlafly, he writes at townhall.com. You can go read his latest articles. Also founder of Conservativepedia. Disagree? 888-923-1380. 888-923-1380. We got tickets to Circus Vargas. 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
4: 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We urge you to oppose anything that makes government bigger, all money grabs, including the financial bondage of bonds, plus oppose all left-wing notions such as giving taxpayer money to candidates and the idiotic taxing of billionaires. 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
2: All right, 6 minutes until 8 o'clock on this Thursday. Welcome to it, August the 20th. WNBA coaches are accusing Save Women's Sports supporters of hate speech. We'll share that in our sports report. Plus, we've got Circus Vargas tickets to give away after a quick check into the Homer Insurance Traffic and Weather Center.
5: Well, good news. Earlier accident on westbound 80 right at the split has been cleared. Traffic, however, has not. We're still slow from Riverside to the split. And then once you get on Cap City Freeway, you are pretty much in a parking lot all the way through downtown Sacramento. Northbound 5, slow from Laguna Boulevard into town. Northbound 99, slow from Bond Road into town. We are seeing some improvements on southbound Highway 65. Still slow from Sunset to 80, but not as slow. 550 in Cap City, again, very, very slow through downtown Sacramento.
2: Sunny and warm today, high of 92, 90 for tomorrow, and then mid-90s for the weekend. Right now it's 61 degrees in downtown Sacramento, and it is time for your sports report presented by Folsom Lake Honda. The Chargers got crushed by injury bugs during their joint practice with the Niners yesterday, losing three players in just a matter of hours. They face each other in a preseason matchup tonight. The A's and Giants both play later today, but of course both have no chance of making the playoffs, obviously. A Save Women's Sports demonstration took place outside of a WNBA game yesterday at Chase in San Francisco. The supporters who don't want transgender athletes participating in women's sports gathered during a season between Golden State and Minnesota. The head coach of the Valkyries, Natalie Nakasi, she addressed the demonstration, accusing supporters of hate speech. She said, quote, in the world and just in sports right now, there's too much hate going on, too much hate speech. I would highly suggest people lead with love. I love to lead with love. She told supporters there. And then the Minnesota coach also said the same thing. She said that people need to educate themselves about trans people while declaring trans kids belong. I don't want to give them any more oxygen than they deserve. I have said this before, trans kids belong. So both coaches pushing back on Save Women's Sports supporters yesterday in San Francisco. What do you think, Mike?
5: I think people have the right to be able to fight for keeping women's sports women's sports. And if they want to, and if the WNBA and these other organizations want to say, like, nope, trans women are women, Okay. I can't wait to see what's going to happen at the WNBA draft where two men are saying that they're
2: former
5: women
2: NBA players, right?
5: And are going to be playing because they're going to be several inches taller than all the women, and they just breathe on the girls and they're going to knock them over. So I think it's going to be very, very interesting to see them. You know, take your own medicine. Is that how they say
2: it? Right. All right, that's your sports report presented by Folsom Lake Honda, your one-stop Honda shop at FolsomLakeHonda.com. All right, how would you like to take the kids and the grandkids to Circus Vargas at the Roseville Galleria? It's a ton of fun. Text in now to win, 916-349-1039, 916-349-1039. We'll give you a four-pack, and we've got another chance for you to win coming up next hour and then tomorrow as well. So be listening to AM 1380 for your chance to win those Circus Vargas tickets. Coming up in the next segment, we're going to talk with our good friend Joel Pollack. He's the senior political writer at the California Post. We're going to get his thoughts on Prop 39, which is the voter ID measure, going to be on the ballot in November. You had Senator Alex Padilla, Democrat, who was out saying, this is all Donald Trump. This is MAGA trying to suppress vote by mail. So are those talking points going to work with voters here in California? Obviously, Democrats like to hear that. But what about independents? What about those who are on the fence when it comes to voter ID? How will that play out? And then we'll also get his thoughts on the billionaires tax. Mark Cuban came out last week fighting against it. There's been a lot of money from tech billionaires, etc., who want to make sure that this is defeated. So we'll get his thoughts on how both of those measures are going to play out on the November ballot. Plus, Governor Steve Hilton, or hopefully Governor Steve Hilton, we mentioned that he got endorsed by Joe Rogan. He's offering to have dinner with you, with voters. Will that help build momentum for him heading into November? We'd love to get your thoughts on all of that as well in the next hour. It's the Morning Answer with Mike and Matt, AM 1380. Oh, don't forget, grab your tickets to our comedy night. It's September the 25th at Centerpoint Community Church in Roseville. You're going to have a ton of fun. 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
8: Breaking news this hour from Town Hall. I'm Rich Thomason. On the heels of President Trump's announcement that he plans to meet with North Korean dictator Kim Jong-un by year's end, there's another North Korean missile launch. South Korea's military says the North has fired off roughly 10 short-range ballistic missiles toward the sea. It was another night of terror for war-weary civilians in Ukraine as Russia launched yet another large-scale attack. The BBC's Dan Johnson is in the capital, Kiev.
9: Air raid sirens sounded across the city, quickly followed by the impact of around 20 Russian missiles. Targets are as yet unclear, but a children's hospital and a school were damaged and power supplies were disrupted for some communities. There are reports of people trapped in a residential building and a bomb shelter. A large proportion of the country was under prolonged air raid alert through the night because of incoming missile and drone attacks.
8: At least 16 people were killed in the latest Russian assault. The national debt has hit another record high, soaring to $40 trillion, and it's still growing. President Trump continues to rail against Fed interest rate policy.
10: We have a very powerful country, and we're powering through these ridiculous interest rates. It's a very unfair system. And I've said it now for a long time. When our country does well, interest rates should go down. I mean, every time I hear our country's doing well, I say, oh, it's too bad because they lift up interest rates. They should drop interest rates because it means we have a strong country.
8: Federal aviation safety investigators are at an airport near Harrisburg, Pennsylvania. That's where a small plane, a Cessna, collided last evening with a state police helicopter. The copter was on a training mission at the time. The pilot of the plane was killed. The two state troopers on the helicopter were injured. Watching Wall Street, the Dow is down about 303 points. The Nasdaq off 156. More on these stories at townhall.com.
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12: 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That same year, Newsom and the Democrats passed AB 2223, which effectively permitted the killing of newborn babies 1 to 2 years after birth. 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
2: All right, it's 6 minutes after 8 o'clock on a Thursday, August the 20th. Democrat Senator Alex Padilla says that Prop 39, the voter ID measure on the November ballot, is Donald Trump and MAGA trying to suppress vote by mail. Are those talking points going to work to convince voters? We'll talk about that with Joel Pollack, senior political writer at the California Post. Plus, California's math education is facing tough questions as more than 1,000 UC professors warn that too many students are arriving at college without basic math skills. We'll share with you what Gavin Newsom's response was to that after a quick check into the Homer Insurance Traffic and Weather Center.
5: Well, we have an accident westbound 50 right at the junction there in downtown with 99. It's on the shoulder, but it is causing backups on both 99 and 50 as you're trying to make your way into town. Not northbound 99 slow from Bond Road, northbound 50 slow from about Howe Avenue. Northbound 5 is slow from Pocket Road into town. Southbound Highway 65 slow from Sunset to 80. Both directions of 80 actually seeing slowdowns between Roseville and the Split. And westbound 80 continues to be slow over the top of town and as you make your way out toward Davis. 550 in Cap City, all very slow through downtown.
2: Sunny and warm today, a high of 92. 90 for the high tomorrow, mid-90s for the weekend. Right now it's 61 degrees at our studios here near Cal Expo. Hey, congratulations to all of you who have won tickets to Circus Vargas. We'll give you another chance to win later this hour. It's over at the Galleria until the end of August. It's a ton of fun, so listen for your cue to text in and win. And don't forget to grab your tickets to our comedy night. It's with Dry Bar Comedian of the Year, Nazareth. Super funny. A great time to get out, enjoy yourself with your spouse or a neighbor. We got food trucks coming. It's at Centerpoint Community Church in Roseville, presented by Mosley Collins and Joe Knows Medicare. So if you want tickets and all the info, go to am1380theanswer.com or you can text us here at the station and we'll send all the details to your phone. 916-349-1039. All right. So California's math education is under scrutiny. You've got over 1,000 UC professors saying college students are showing up on campus and they don't know basic math skills like fractions. Well, Governor Gavin Newsom was asked about that when he was promoting free preschool. And this is what he said. This was his response.
17: I think it's an important discussion and debate. I'm open argument, interested in evidence. Show me the data. I have feelings about this. There's anecdotes about this, but I want to see the data. And I made that point at the Regenta level, at the UCs, talked to the president and talked to Mumber, member of the board, and expressed that point of view, not just publicly, but also privately as well. And so the data needs to bear out the ultimate determination on this. But again, there's some contra data that's coming out and suggesting different things, and that's where I leads to my.
2: So, again, just no real response to that. One to kind of play the fence, but he seems skeptical, Mike, that college students are not ready. Because basically what happened is they got rid of the standardized test to get into universities. Mm-hmm. Right. And so now you don't have to prove that you've, you know, what was the story what we shared? We've shared a couple of stories this week. One was a black professor or a black teacher at a high school who was overwhelmed with grief, basically,
5: to
2: the point of tears, mm-hmm. because he said his high school senior, 17 and 18 year olds, could not fill in four words into a writing prompt that he gave them. And he says our high school students just aren't ready to graduate. And so obviously Gavin Newsom isn't seeing stories like that. He's saying that, well, I want to see the data on whether or not it's true that high schoolers are not being prepared to enter the UC system as far as math. But again, these professors are saying, these are UC professors, over 1,000 of them that are saying, hello, Gavin Newsom, we are seeing this firsthand. They are not ready for the coursework that we're presenting on day one. They don't even know how to do fractions.
5: I don't know what you're talking about. 1,000 professors, that's anecdotal. You need to get me some real stats of professors having issues in the UC system, please.
2: That's unbelievable. I mean, he's there promoting free preschool.
18: Oh, I get it.
2: So,
18: but this, again, I brought this up so many times. You go back to, I was looking at the high school exit exam that I had to take when I was in school. I was one of the first classes that were supposed to be required to take it. I had to take it up several times because so many kids were not passing it. What was the quote? The policymakers postponed the diploma consequences because early pass rates and readiness concerns were substantial.
2: Yeah.
18: So they kids back in early 2000s were not able to pass the basic stuff, the basic tests to be able to get out. And it wasn't like it was hardcore senior level stuff. It was like freshman level math and English that they had to pass, and they couldn't do it then. So they made what they did is they revised the test, and they kept revising the test until they were able to get it to enough students to pass. They kept lowering the bar and lowering the bar. And that's what we've done over and over again in this state, especially.
2: Right.
18: When it comes to our students. And that's why, I mean, I know that teacher was from Texas, but that's why you have kids that can't read. We had, what was it? There was a billboard outside our office for a long time talking about that 10% of kids, certainly, I think it was inner city Sacramento schools, can read and do math at grade level. When you have 10% of kids that are doing that,
2: yeah,
18: it's ridiculous. And I read the article that you're referring to. They're talking about grade inflation. And we've talked about it too, is you have students that are a pain in the butt. So you don't want them anymore because
2: right.
18: you don't want to deal with them for another year. So you give them a good enough grade to move on to the next grade level.
2: Yeah.
18: Or you catch so much flack for holding a student back or whatever else. You're just like, well, I don't even want to deal with it. If I'm going to get questioned on everything, if I'm right. going to get in trouble, potentially lose my job by trying to make sure this kid knows what they need to know for the next grade level, that's fine. Just pass them. It's the next teacher's right. problem. And because we do that, no one's actually learning. There is no incentives for teachers to make sure that kids are actually learning the material, right. understanding the material. All that matters is that I show up, I take roll, so that way we get paid for butts that are in seats. And
2: right.
18: at the end of the year, I just say they did enough to graduate or to move on to the next grade.
2: Yeah. What was it yesterday where we shared that story of that mom complaining that her daughter got a failing grade on an art project?
18: An art project.
2: And the teacher would not change the grade. She says, no, she didn't. I gave her two chances to finish the project. She didn't do it, so she fails. And the mom said, well, I'm just going to complain to the district and the principal. And what did the principal do? They changed the grade for the teacher. The teacher said, peace out. I'm done. Mm-hmm. If this is the way you're going to conduct and run schools where you put no pressure and no expectations on students and they can just get out of assignments because their parents complain, then forget it. I'm not. So you lose good teachers. And then in San Francisco, this was last year. Remember in San Francisco, the very city where Governor Gavin Newsom was mayor, they want to eliminate failing grades.
18: Yeah, you can't get a failing grade.
2: You can't get a failing grade because, oh, it caused emotional trauma to the students.
18: You can't use red ink either because that's trauma. That's traumatizing to students.
2: What data do you need to see Governor Gavin Newsom to know that our kids are not prepared to compete, not just globally, but just even our own UC systems? The college professors, your own college professors are saying this.
18: Well, and so, that's something that I think I know a lot of people will probably disagree with this statement. My wife and I actually strongly disagree on this. It's like, I do not think that college is for everybody. Well, growing up, my whole life, all I heard was go to college. You have to go to college. And I did go to college and I graduated with some student loans and I paid off my student loans. But you know, I don't think that college is for everybody because I think there's a lot of people aside from, you know, your lesbian underwater basket weaving degree. I think there's a lot of people that are not academic. They do not love reading. They do not like class. Sure. They do not like anything. And the fact of the matter, my brother doesn't even have an AA, makes twice what I do, and essentially runs an entire plant, like bottling plant out in Rancho Cordova. And he has zero education, but he has the experience and he is very mechanical. He knows how to fix things. He knows how to do things.
2: Not that he's not smart.
18: No.
2: He just doesn't have
18: doesn't have a diploma that says that he's smart.
2: Right.
18: And to be honest, I think some of the teaching and some of the stuff that we do, you know, aside from like lawyers or doctors or whatever else, I think a lot of the stuff that you learn in school, I mean, there's
2: right.
18: people who said you go into college knowing more about history and certain topics than you do coming out because it's just no no one's there. They're not there to teach you. It's an a lot of places have turned it into an indoctrination thing.
19: Right.
18: And I think college can be important. And I think for certain people it's good. But this idea that everybody has to go to college and that's the only way to have a successful career, I don't think is true. I think the trades, I think there's great things that you can do in blue collar work. You can make tons of money, but we've made it to where if you're a blue collar worker, you're frowned upon.
19: Right.
18: You're not worth it, or you're lower level class. And the fact of the matter is, a lot of those blue collar workers are making six figures and good six figures.
19: And we've had these discussions time and time again for the past few years. And when we talk about this, my bottom line question is, why then, Mike, do we have so many parents and grandparents continue? They hear these conversations, they hear these concerns, but they continue to send their kids to public schools, drop them off. They have no relationship with the teacher. They don't know what's going on. They understand that public schools do not provide the best education, but they continue to send them there anyways.
18: But that's because a lot of them, like I think of my friends, most of my friends, mom and dad are both working and they're barely getting by. So they can't afford to pay for a Christian school.
19: You got to make sacrifices. But are your kids worth it or not?
18: But from there,
19: we've decided to homeschool our kids, which is requiring my wife to stay home. It makes it very challenging, but our kids are worth it. We look at the risk of putting our kids into a public school. That risk is not worth the financial benefits of my wife working. It is not worth it. And so we make sacrifices. Are your kids and grandkids worth it? There are other options. There are some good charter schools out there, like John Adams Academy.
18: But those wait lists are huge, trying to get them in and trying to do all that stuff.
19: And I get the state is pushing back on those, trying to limit how many charter schools can open. But we have to do the work. We can't just sit back and just complain and say, oh, there's nothing I can do. Just sitting and complaining does nothing. We have to work harder to provide those opportunities for our kids and our grandkids. We can't just sit by and say there's nothing we can do because we're in a blue state and voting and putting Javier Becerra in the governor's seat and the supermajority down at the state capitol. I don't see a whole lot happening as far as voting. We have to do more on the grassroots effort, doing things like going to school board meetings and fighting back, showing up at the schools, talking and pushing back against the principals and the teachers. I don't see that.
18: You do that. What is it? We're probably going to talk about this later, so I'm jumping ahead. But there was an article we were reading about a lady in Portland who saw what they were teaching her kid. She was a Christian. They were doing LGBT stuff and giving him assignments and whatever else. And she was passing out letters on public property, and she got a restraining order. The district filed a restraining order against her. Couldn't go to her kid's graduation.
19: We'll share that story maybe if we have time later this hour. But you know what? That should motivate and inspire more parents to do the same. They say, hey, you know what? You have a restraining order. Guess what? Five more parents are going to show up on the street, are going to show up on the sidewalk at the school. Let that be an inspiration. Look what happened with Sophie Cunningham, right? When an ESPN reporter asked her about women, men playing in women's sports, she spoke out, right? She got her hand slapped to some degree by reporters and the WNBA, but guess what happened? How many supporters showed up at the games? And now you've got an even bigger conversation happening. Mm-hmm. So you shut one person down. That should inspire and encourage more of a tidal wave of people coming out and speaking out.
18: Yeah.
19: Anyways, we're running out of time. 888-923-1380. Love to hear your thoughts. Let's get to, are we going to talk to Joe or are we going to go to, which Joe are we going to talk to? What do you want to do?
18: Let's do Joe Flores.
19: Okay.
18: Our buddy Joe.
19: Joining us is Joe Flores from Joe Knows Medicare. If you need help, have a cup of Joe with Joe. Good morning, buddy. Thanks for hopping on with us today. So I don't know if you heard our last segment in the last hour. We were talking about Costco getting into the healthcare business. So not only can you get your $1.50 hot dog and soda and your giant pack of toilet paper, but it looks like they're diving into providing healthcare for seniors. Have you read up on that story? Would love to hear your thoughts on it.
20: Hi, good morning, guys. Yeah, I didn't know until you guys brought it up. So cutting edge information on your show.
18: Yeah. So I remember you saying you were looking into it. What did you see from that, or what's your takeaway as someone who works with a lot of people and seniors with Medicare and Social Security?
20: 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SCAN is a Medicare Advantage plan, Senior Care Action Network, and they're based out of Long Beach. They're nonprofit. They started back in 1977. And it's funny because I went to Long Beach State, and the exit on Bellflower Boulevard off the 405 is a SCAN headquarters. I had no idea, you know, 30 years later, I'd be repping their company. I'm all with SCAN. What's that? But they're an awesome company. 4 out of 5 star rating from Medicare, which is pretty good here in our area. And last year they entered into our market and they did really, really well. In fact, I think I'm in the top 10 of brokers in California for SCAN. I was recognized last year for this company.
18: Do you see partnerships like this one with SCAN and Costco helping to bring down costs of Medicare and making it more affordable for seniors? Or how do you see this being kicking off and impacting Medicare as a whole?
20: Yeah, it's a win-win for everyone involved. There's been other partnerships before. The first one I recall was Walmart and Humana. Unfortunately, you know, Humana is not in our area for Medicare Advantage. So they started that a long time ago with the Part D prescription plan. That worked out for them. Another partnership was Aetna and CVS, right? And I didn't realize how big CVS was because eventually they bought Aetna. So now Aetna is part of the CVS portfolio, or you know, part of their company or corporation, and they've had success throughout the country. So it doesn't surprise me now that SCAN and Costco are working together. But I have to tell you, my wife's not a Costco fan; she likes Sam's Club better. But hey, it's okay.
18: Oh man, geez, that the big competition. My brother and I have that debate all the time because I'm Costco and he's.
19: I think
18: Sam's
19: it depends
18: Club.
19: What Sam's Club you go to. The one in Citrus Heights, I went in because I wanted to compare Costco to Sam's Club. I was not a fan of it. I know they have like similar gas prices, hot dog deals, etc. But I just was not impressed at Sam's Club. But anyways. There's a great one in Roseville, right?
18: Yeah.
19: That's probably the one you guys go to, but anyways.
20: Yeah, it's self-checkout, and she knows how to work it.
19: Yeah, I don't know. Anyways.
20: But anyway, there's a debate, you know, which team are you on?
18: There you go.
20: But Costco, I've been a fan for a long time. You mentioned the $1.50 hot dog special. They never raise their price on the hot dog special, but that's pretty good.
18: Well, I bet they lose it. They probably
19: that's their loss leader, yeah. Right? Get them in for the hot dogs and make them spend $500 more on giant jars of mayonnaise.
18: Right? If I got to pay for $2 hot dogs, I'm not sure I'm going to keep my membership.
20: Right, exactly.
19: All right, Joe, deal breaker. Your show's coming up this weekend on Sundays, and so they can listen to a whole hour of tips and advice and suggestions for you when it comes to getting their Medicare and Social Security taken care of, but also they can just call you and get a one-on-one conversation, right?
20: Yeah, the show's doing great over 4 years now, and glad to partner with Salem and with you guys and sponsoring the comedy night coming up, you know, one of the sponsors.
19: Yeah, absolutely.
20: I'm on the way to. Yeah, it's good. It's a good. It's a win-win, like I mentioned before, with Costco and SCAN. So now we have a win-win with us. On the way to Citrus Heights right now, husband and wife. So I'm doing an in-home presentation, and I'll be really quick here. It's a good case for a case study. Husband and wife. The wife is turning 65. She has Social Security check coming in. Her Medicare card arrived automatically, right? The problem with her is that I don't have her doctor on a Medicare Advantage plan. So I might have to do a Medicare supplement, or she might have to change her doctor. Okay, so that's the wife. The husband is 69 and is now losing his wife's coverage. And the enrollment for Medicare was different, right? He was a working age, so it was a different process to get his Medicare. And the good news for him is I do have his doctor on a Medicare Advantage plan. 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
18: Well, there you go. So
20: that's why I'm. Yep.
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20: Great. Yeah, thanks for the time. Have a great day.
18: Yeah, thank you.
0: SRN News, I'm Rich Thomason in Washington. It was another night of terror for war-weary civilians in Ukraine as Russia launched another large-scale attack. The BBC's Dan Johnson is in the capital, Kiev.
9: Air raid sirens sounded across the city, quickly followed by the impact of around 20 Russian missiles. Targets are as yet unclear, but a children's hospital and a school were damaged, and power supplies were disrupted for some communities. There are reports of people trapped in a residential building and a bomb shelter. A large proportion of the country was under prolonged air raid alert through the night because of incoming missile and drone attacks.
0: And at least 16 people were killed. The national debt hits another record high, surpassing $40 trillion. It's still growing. The Dow is down 348 points, while the Nasdaq is off 151. This is SRN News.
1: 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Military spouses are invited to a virtual hiring fair today from 8 to 10 a.m. Pacific Time. The Department of Defense says more than 460,000 jobs are currently listed on its SpouseWorks job board. The online event will connect spouses with employers and hiring managers looking to fill positions. Five people were stabbed Wednesday night at Thunder Valley Casino Resort near Lincoln, California. Deputies arrested a man in his 20s who investigators believe knew all five victims. One victim was hospitalized while the others were treated at the scene. None suffered life-threatening injuries. Northbound Highway 65 in Roseville reopened Wednesday after a 37-year-old man jumped from an overpass onto the freeway. Roseville police say the man later died at a hospital and the death appeared to be a suicide. The highway was closed for about an hour as Colorado Highway Patrol investigated the scene. I'm Trey Westerberg with your California News Flash on AM 1380, The Answer.
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19: All right, 8:30 on this Thursday, August the 20th. Coming up, we're going to talk about Prop 39, the voter ID measure, and the billionaires. What is it?
18: Billionaire tax?
19: The billionaire tax. Yes, sorry. Coming up on the November ballot with Joel Pollack. He is the senior writer at the California Post. But first, a quick check into the Homer Insurance Traffic and Weather Center.
18: It looks like those earlier accidents we had have been cleared. We have a new one now instead. Northbound 5 at Sutterville Road. That's causing some backups behind it. Not too bad, only to about Pocket Road. Northbound 99, slow down starting before Elk Grove Boulevard as you make your way towards Sacramento. Southbound Highway 65 is slow from Sunset to 80. Some improvements on westbound 80 between Roseville and the splits. Just a little bit of slowdowns, but once you get to the past the split, we're slow over the top of town all the way out toward Davis. 550 and Cap City are all slow through downtown Sacramento.
19: Sunny and warm today, high of 92. Right now it's 62 degrees at our studios here near Cal Expo. So in the last segment, we were talking about education.
18: Sorry, wrong button. Go for it.
19: Last segment, we were talking about education and want to remind you that if you are frustrated with the type of experience that your kids or grandkids are getting in the public school, like we said, there are options. And one is a private Christian education to some of the best schools in our area. And we can help you pay for that with a half price tuition. We've got preschool all the way through high school at some of the great Christian schools like Summit Christian Academy. If you're interested in finding out more about that opportunity, we have a limited number available, but I mean, it's going to save you thousands of dollars on a Christian education. A great option, something different instead of the public schools. Text us at 916-349-1039. 916-349-1039, and we'll send you all the details on our half price tuition program to great Christian schools in the Sacramento area. All right, let's talk about Prop 39, the voter ID measure on the November ballot. Democrat Senator Alex Padilla says this is Donald Trump and MAGA trying to suppress the vote by mail. Joining us is Joel Pollack. He is the senior political writer at the California Post. So is that messaging going to work, Joel?
6: Yeah, in California, if you can associate anything with Trump, that's a good strategy if you want to defeat it, because it has been proven time and again that Democrats will vote for anything that is against Trump. It's just a familiar shorthand. The problem they have is that voter ID is actually much more popular in California than Donald Trump is. In fact, if you just ask people in the abstract, do you think people should have ID to vote? The answer is something like 80% of people agree. Once you tell them Republicans want you to have voter ID to vote, is it a good idea? Then the support immediately drops to the 40s. You know, it's just a massive drop. People are very partisan in how they think about their vote. But Padilla is really one to talk. I mean, when he was Secretary of State in California, he signed up thousands of illegal and ineligible voters through the Motor Voter Program, and they only discovered it later. But there were thousands of people in the ballpark of around about 1,500, when I say thousands, but it was definitely over 1,000 people who were signed up through Motor Voter who were not U.S. citizens and who were signed up by a system that we were told was foolproof. So he's part of the problem, and he would like nothing more than for people to continue voting without having to show any ID. That's how he ran the DMV. That's how he ran voter registration in the past. But unfortunately for him, he has a record on this, and the record actually makes the case for Proposition 39. You need to have some system of verifying that the people on the voters' rolls are actually citizens. We have that in 36 states. That's two-thirds of the states already have voter ID, and there's no reason California should be any different, except that Democrats would prefer the rules be very loose because they're very good at manipulating how these elections are run. And that's why they continue to dominate in California politics. They basically control the machinery of voting. So it's a threat to the Democratic Party, but it has nothing to do with Donald Trump. It has to do with what people, in the abstract, if you take out the politics, it's what people want out of their democratic process. They want to make sure that everybody who's voting is actually supposed to be voting.
19: Why is Carl DeMille and supporters of Prop 39 emphasizing that this is different than the SAVE Act?
6: Well, I'm going to say something very unpopular with a conservative audience, but that is, I don't think the SAVE Act is good. I think the SAVE Act is a nice idea, but I don't think that we should be passing federal legislation to take over elections, because that door swings both ways. And when Democrats control Congress, which they will eventually, maybe not this year, but it will happen again in American history that Democrats control Congress. When they control Congress, if Republicans have established a precedent that we should interfere in elections at a federal level, then Democrats are going to pass what they call H.R. 1 from their previous Congress, which was a full-scale ballot harvesting across the country, this ridiculous national popular vote where the Electoral College doesn't count, and the candidates have spent all their time campaigning in New York City and Los Angeles. It's an invitation for bad behavior by the other side. We should keep these initiatives to the state level. 36 states, again, already have voter ID. The 14 holdouts are all the big blue states, but we can change the way they work, starting in California. I would say conservatives need to throw their weight behind Proposition 39 and get voter ID in California rather than putting their weight behind the SAVE Act, which is very big, unwieldy, one-size-fits-all federal legislation, and it sets a very bad precedent.
18: I mean, a lot of people would make the argument that even Kamala Harris now is saying that if she is president, she wants to pack the Supreme Court, she wants to add Puerto Rico as a state, all of their traditional talking points, like you said, ballot harvesting across the country. If that's the case, then why would having some kind of a voter ID rule at a national level be a bad thing as trying to sort of circumvent whatever comes up with the Democrats, especially when you consider that as a broad majority across the country, I think it was like 70-75% of Americans want voter ID in their elections?
6: Because when they have power again, we're going to need to be able to stop them from doing these horrible things. And these are horrible things. They would change our government permanently. John Locke wrote in the Second Treatise of Government that when the form of government is changed without the consent of the people appeal to heaven or they rebel. And we don't want that in our society. We don't want rebellion and civil war and whatever. But if they are able to change the form of government permanently so that it becomes impossible for Republicans ever to govern again, and by the way, that would be the effect of being D.C. and Puerto Rico states, because then Democrats would have a permanent majority in the Senate. If you allow that, you're calling for the end of the republic. We don't want to make that any easier for them than it might be simply from having a majority. They're already going to get rid of the Senate filibuster. We need to stand on principle. We need to make a principled stand against what they're going to do. Because that's ultimately the only persuasive argument, is that we care about these principles so much than when Republicans were in power, we didn't push them to make these changes that would have made it easier for them to dominate. And I think that it doesn't really matter what the federal government does on voter legislation. We just need to have the emphasis on the states and making sure that we continue this reform movement that has already swept other states. It's got to sweep California as well. And that's the right place to take this kind of action. I don't think, you know, if we ever get to a point where national action is needed, it's not going to be legislative. The national action that will be needed if we really need to counter a threat to democracy is going to have to be executive and judicial, not legislative. We're going to have to fight, essentially, if Democrats do what they say they're going to do. So rather than making it easier, rather than giving them a justification ahead of time by passing the SAVE Act, I really think we'd be pouring our energy and our money and so forth into Prop 39.
19: Billionaire Mark Cuban came out this week criticizing the billionaire's tax and had a back and forth with the congressman from the Bay Area. How do you think that's going to play out in November, as well as Prop 39? What are you seeing as far as the polls? Do they both get defeated? Do they both pass? What do you think?
6: Well, it's too early to say, but I think the pushback is really beginning against the billionaire tax. Support for the billionaire tax is under 50%. That means that there's a chance of defeating it. And even if it does pass, there are two poison pills also on the ballot, Proposition 41, Proposition 42. If either one of those passes, then the billionaire tax is canceled. So I think there's some hope for stopping that one. Voter ID, I don't know. If voter ID fails in California, we're going to have a real problem. I think that you have to have some system of verifying that the people casting ballots are real people and are eligible to vote, and they're U.S. citizens, and they haven't lost their right to vote through some kind of felony or something like that. I think we really need to make sure that that passes. And you know, Democrats will still win elections, I imagine, after voter ID passes, but everybody will accept the result. Right now, you know, there's a kind of shroud that hangs over our elections, and not just because Donald Trump doesn't like certain elections. It's been a shroud for a long time. I remember back in 2000, 2004, Democrats were writing about how they wanted hand counting of ballots because they didn't trust the system that elected George W. Bush. I mean, the parties has kind of switched sides and switched arguments, but it was easy to make those arguments because there is a growing amount of distrust on both sides of the system. And voter ID will restore some faith in the integrity of our elections.
18: There's been a lot of controversy over the naming of Proposition 39 that went to court and a judge ruled in favor of Rob Bonta. Do you see any changes coming to that, or is it pretty much set? It makes it sound really bad to vote yes on this, but vote yes anyway.
6: I think Carl DeMaio and his team are going to have to work very hard just to remind people that a yes vote for voter ID, this has happened before to Carl DeMaio. He got Proposition 6 on the ballot in 2018 to repeal the gas tax increase. And Javier Becerra, who was the attorney general at the time, gave a misleading title to the ballot initiative. And so the ballot initiative failed. And so as a result, we're all paying higher gas taxes. That's directly because of the lies that Javier Becerra put on the ballot. I think it's going to be too hard to educate people about the ballot title. They just need to say very loudly, yes on 39, yes on voter ID. And just say that and forget the ballot title. People have got to know that if you really want to have any kind of control of your own government, which is really what democracy is about, it's really about control over your own government, self-government, you have to have voter ID. Otherwise, anybody can just rig the system against you. And it has happened and will happen. So I think that's got to be the message. They've just got to go in really hard on it.
19: Hey, Joe, we got to get to break. But when we come back, I want to get your thoughts on this new endorsement from Joe Rogan for Republican Steve Hilton and him offering to have dinner with voters. We're talking with Joel Pollack, senior political writer at the California Post, here on The Morning Answer with Mike and Matt, AM 1380.
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13: In Isaiah 41, beginning at verse 10, we have this great, great promise. Fear not, for I am with you. Be not dismayed, for I am your God. 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Yes, I will help you. I will uphold you with my righteous right hand. Wow, what a promise from God. Let us embrace that promise. Let us hang on to that promise, because there's no greater thing than to have a God who loves you, who's with you, who says, yes, I will help you. I will uphold you. Be not dismayed, for I will strengthen you. Thank you, my God, that you're that way. Thank you that you love us so, to uphold us and strengthen us and help us in time of need.
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19: 14 minutes until 9 o'clock on this Thursday, Friday Eve, as I like to call it. It's August the 20th. Steve Hilton was just endorsed by Joe Rogan, and he's offering to have dinner with voters. Will this build more momentum for the Republican candidate? Plus, we've got tickets to give away to Circus Vargas and your good news story of the day after a quick check into the Homer Insurance Traffic and Weather Center.
18: Well, it looks like there is an accident on westbound 80 just past the 5 connector there. It looks like it's not causing too many backups as we're getting later into your commute, but still a little bit slow on westbound 80 over the top of town as you make your way into West Sacramento. Northbound 5 improving, but still slow from 43rd Avenue into town.

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1: There's a wonderful promise in the Bible, and here it is. Whoever believes in Jesus, trusts in Jesus, loves Jesus, will receive God's greatest gift, the greatest gift he can give a human being, which is eternal life.
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2: What do you think? Is that going to help him?
3: I'd say get your free dinner from Steve Hilton while you still have an opportunity. But look, there's no way he wins for governor. It doesn't mean you don't vote for him, but there's no way he wins. I'm sorry to say, we have a system that does not allow for a change in power. And, you know, that's how California works. It's not right. It's not the way it should be. But what it does mean is that we have to elect other offices that will hold the governor accountable. And there are ways of doing that. And we have to focus on places where we can make a difference. Prop 39 is one of those. The race for insurance commissioner is one of those. You know, you've got a DSA socialist, Jane Kim. She's running against Ben Allen. Ben Allen is a centrist Democrat. He might be one of the only Democrats I'm ever happy to vote for, but he is a good guy. I've known him for a long time. I went to college with him, and he's running for insurance commissioner. He's got good ideas. He's my state senator from Palisades. So, you know, you've got races that matter to your life and matter to your bottom line, your pocketbook. And Ben Allen is going to fight to make sure that the insurance companies can function so you can still buy home insurance, but also so that they're accountable so they pay when disaster happens. Jane Kim has all kinds of socialist ideas that are just going to break the system and make it even worse. And, you know, they asked her on KCRA what her qualifications were, and she couldn't even answer. So, you know, there are races where you can make a difference. It might be a choice between two Democrats, and if you're a Republican, that kind of stinks. But, you know, there are races to be involved in. There's a race for mayor in L.A. Two bad choices, right? But you have your choices between the incompetent mayor and the dangerous mayor. So do you choose danger over incompetence? Probably not this time. You know, so just hang in there. There are other things that matter. The ballot propositions really matter. The billionaire tax, the voter ID, there's others as well. I mean, there are really important ones. There's a sneaky proposition to change the recall election system. I believe it's Proposition 3. It's Josh Newman, sore loser, trying to make it harder to recall public officials. You know, just there's so many. I have videos on all of these coming out at the California Post. If you go to the California Post YouTube channel, you'll see videos on all of these propositions. All of those things matter. So I would say, you know, get your free dinner from Steve Hilton. Talk to him. He has a lot of good ideas. And stick with him, even if he doesn't have a really good chance of winning, because he's going to help you figure out what else to vote for. Then, so I think just, you know, he's giving it a good shot. It's really hard in California.
2: So what's the thing then? What is the issue that wakes people up in California? Because just this week, there was this announcement that they're going to eliminate 70% of the tires sold here in California because they're not energy efficient. Don't you think an issue like that really frustrates voters enough to where they stop and consider, hold on a second, why is this happening? No. Is it because of who I'm voting for?
3: No. Democrats in California vote for whatever the Democratic Party tells them to. It doesn't matter how much you raise their taxes. It doesn't matter how miserable you make their lives. They vote for the same garbage over and over again. The only place you see anything change is on a very local level. And at that stage, at the local level, where you take the party ID out of it, you take the identity politics out of it, you see voters in San Francisco throwing out the school board. You see voters in L.A. throwing out the district attorney. You see voters who recall a state representative who votes for the gas tax. They might not repeal the gas tax in a statewide ballot initiative, but they throw out Josh Newman. So you're going to see it in these local ways. Democracy has not failed completely in California. It's just that people can't see beyond the partisan label unless it's these nonpartisan local races where people really understand how a vote translates into having different services or better or worse services. People in San Francisco know that if your school board is changing the name of a school named after Abraham Lincoln, it's time to get rid of them. That's not something that's like D or R. You know, people understand that's just, you know, crazy. So on the local level, where people don't feel like they necessarily are ditching their party if they vote out some bad woke official,

0: That's where you start to see the change. Sorry about the background noise.
1: No worries. Hey, Joe, last thing. I guess Karen Bass came over to your house and cut down your tree?
0: Yeah, the city cut my tree down. I don't know why. And the worst part about it was they didn't give me any notice at all. I laid out thousands of dollars to take care of that tree. And then literally a week after my gardener put a system in to irrigate the tree and prune the tree, they cut the tree down. They're supposed to notify you before they go onto your property. Even if they claim the tree is your property, they have to go onto your property to take the tree down. They need to notify you. And the fact that they didn't notify me cost me a significant amount of money. And it's symptomatic of the way that we're treated, unfortunately, by the people whose salaries we pay. They just do whatever they think they can. They have kicked us around so much in the fire zone. It's actually a disgrace. I mean, I'm not saying this, you know, just because it's happening to me. It's just fact. All of the public agencies involved in the fire and the rebuild, they treat the residents like we don't matter because most of us aren't there right now. We're not there because the town burned down. We're trying to rebuild, but instead of being partners and helping us, they're just having fun finally getting to do whatever they want without public opposition. I live in an area where there's a empty lot that LADWP owns, and they promised not to do anything on the lot because the neighborhood didn't want that to be used for any industrial activity. There was some suggestion that they would turn it into a park. Well, they just went in, they dumped a pile of dirt, put up some containers and some trailers, and they called it an office. If you or I did that on our property, we would be fined. We might even be prosecuted. But they just go and do whatever they want. And the reason they do it, as one of them told me, is the residents aren't here, and so it doesn't matter. So they just treat us like we don't matter because we can't live there. And there were political consequences already in that Tracy Park was reelected. Tracy Park is a city council member who stands up for the community. She beat the socialist candidate who was trying to challenge her. And there will be more consequences. But basically, this is how we get treated by our government, and this story is not over. We're going to have to change the mentality from the government's perspective toward the citizens. I don't think they know who they work for.
1: Hey, Joe, good stuff as always. We appreciate you taking time for us. Joe Pollack, go read his stuff over at the California Post. He's the senior political writer, again, at the California Post. It's the Morning Answer with Mike and Matt, AM 1380. It's time for your good news story of the day, presented by Meals on Wheels of Sacramento. So what if the neighbor you thought was driving you crazy turned out to be someone who desperately needed your help? Heidi Widmer had just moved from Buffalo to LA after a divorce. On her first night in her new apartment, she heard loud banging and thumping from upstairs. She even joked that it sounded like someone was bowling. But a few weeks later, Heidi met her upstairs neighbor. And guess who it was, Mike? It was an 85-year-old Carol. And Carol accidentally dropped her recycling outside Heidi's apartment. Carol was shaking badly because of Parkinson's disease.
2: Oh.
1: And Heidi immediately helped her pick everything up. That's when Heidi learned Carol was living alone with no family nearby and had been struggling for years to remain independent. Heidi started taking out her trash, helping her cook meals, helping clean, and assisting her with paperwork and other services. Then something unexpected happened. The two women became family. Carol now calls Heidi her granddaughter.
2: Aww.
1: Their story went viral. The strangers who saw the story have donated tens of thousands, almost $100,000, to help Heidi with expenses, meals, etc. Just because, not Heidi, it's Carol. Carol, the 85-year-old, to help her with expenses, etc. And so Heidi says it was just, it gave her purpose.
2: That's awesome.
1: You know, especially after a divorce, coming to a new city, you never know what that loud banging is. You go and investigate. All of a sudden, you've got a brand new grandmother and you've got a new purpose. So way to go. So sometimes maybe just don't complain about those loud noises. Go check it out. You never know what it could turn into.
2: Yes. And make a new best friend. That's it. We're going with an open mind.
1: Right. And if you're lonely and you need a best friend, maybe start banging on the walls.
2: What's going on down there?
1: It's over. All right. That's your good news story of the day, presented by Meals on Wheels of Sacramento. That's exactly what they do. They reach out to seniors who are lonely or need some help, maybe need a social contact, and they provide these free meals. 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Org to find out about that. Their free cafes and restaurants, etc. Just a great organization. All right. How would you like some free tickets to Circus Vargas? It's a lot of fun. We'll share an interview maybe tomorrow with one of the performers at Circus Vargas. But it's going on right now until the end of August at the Galleria in Roseville. If you want tickets, text in now. 916-349-1039. 916-349-1039. We'll also give you another chance, two chances tomorrow. So be listening to win those tickets right here to The Morning Answer with Mike and Matt, AM 1380. And one more reminder, September the 10th is the one-year anniversary of Charlie Kirk's assassination. Yeah. So on that day, be listening to AM 1380 because we're going to have a very special broadcast to honor and pay tribute to Charlie Kirk. I think it even features Charlie Kirk's first interview with Dennis Prager when he was a pup.
2: 22 years old. Yeah. So it's gonna be happening at 9 a.m. right here. So in place of Alex Marlowe, we're going to be playing that during what would have been Charlie Kirk's normal airtime.
1: Yeah, so September the 10th. I think that's a Thursday, right?
2: Yeah.
1: September the 10th. Put it on your calendar. If you're not already listening to 1380, share that with some friends, maybe some young folks who were big Charlie Kirk fans. I know he had a lot of supporters and followers that don't listen to 1380. They love to hear that special broadcast again, September the 10th, our special tribute to Charlie Kirk. 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It's with Dry Bar Comedian of the Year Nazareth, Centerpoint Community Church in Roseville, presented by Mosley Collins and our good friend Joe Flores from Joe Knows Medicare. Again, all the details are at am1380theanswer.com. 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
6: News this hour at Town Hall. I'm Bob Agnew in Washington. The national debt has surpassed a record $40 trillion, highlighting the impact of defense costs, social programs, and interest on the deficit. The milestone comes just 5 months after hitting $39 trillion. Experts say the growing debt is already affecting Americans by raising borrowing costs and lowering wages. President Trump says the U.S. and Canada have a trade deal, but the key terms still remain unclear.
7: Canada and the U.S. are reportedly moving closer to finalizing a trade agreement that would avert President Trump's threatened 50% tariffs. A senior Canadian official calls the emerging terms a very good deal for Canada, but cautions negotiations are not complete. Still, Trump says,
8: they called yesterday and they gave us the points that we had to have. Very fair deal for both.
7: And the president predicts U.S. farmers and manufacturers will benefit.
8: Our farmers were paying tremendous tariffs into Canada, and those tariffs are going to be totally eviscerated down to zero.
7: Trump's tariffs would hit about 5% of Canadian exports to the U.S. in Thomas, Washington.
6: Russia's launched a massive nighttime aerial attack on Kiev using missiles and drones. At least 16 people in the city and surrounding region have been killed. After embroiling themselves and the entire royal family in nonstop drama for the past several years, it appears Prince Harry and wife Meghan are set to make a return to the U.K.
9: Britain's Prince Harry and Meghan have decided to return to the U.K. for an extended stay this fall. The Associated Press has learnt of their decision to return without resuming their roles as working members of the royal family. The anonymous source also said that King Charles III was alerted to the decision on Sunday and wasn't told about it during the couple's visit to the UK last month. Harry and Meghan's children are 7 and 5 and have already enrolled at British schools. They will start classes in September. Karen Chamas, London.
6: More of these stories at...
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17: The Alex Marlow Show. I'm glad you're here. We got a hot show for you today. We're going to get to know Angie Nixon a little bit, the latest DSA star. I've got some more clips that some I grabbed yesterday, some I grabbed this morning. We've got a lot of highlights, but mostly lowlights, about what her background is. We're also going to talk a little bit about the latest hysteria. I woke up today to all sorts of doom-mongering that Scott Bessent's bond rescue has flopped. I will break down why this is entirely not unprecedented and is just merely the latest Dem hysteria. The other Dem hysteria that's going on is that Trump has got a beautiful young aide named Natalie Harp who types out emails for him and types out tweets for him. And that's also a scandal. I'll break more of that down as well. But first, we get some breaking news. We get some exciting breaking news here. The FBI has confiscated Eric Swalwell's electronic devices in dramatic fashion at an airport. So they got a sexual harassment probe going on with Swalwell for all manner of things. And we learned earlier in the week that he really did sleep with the Chinese spy Fang Fang. It was not just some rumor that you heard on talk radio. But how do you get the nickname Fang if you already have the name Fang? That's interesting. My dad, I think, was a played third base platooning, I think his sophomore year with a guy named Francis on back at Lynbrook High School 50-odd years ago. So, but I got to say, Fang Fang, quite a name there. Also a Chinese spy, by the way. You guys knew that. And Swalwell did go to bed with her. Swalwell, just a stand-up citizen. And now he's under investigation for sexual misconduct. And agents executed a search warrant and seized his cell phone, other electronic devices. This is part of the federal criminal investigation that's ongoing. And there's also things that were other piece of evidence were also taken from the scene, according to the reports that we've got at Breitbart News right now. And Swalwell, as we know, 45, facing multiple sexual assaults from at least four different women. One former staffer did use the R word, saying that he raped her in 2019 and again in 2024 while she was too intoxicated to consent. Now, that doesn't sound like the Swalwell I know. Or does it? It is always the people you most expect, guys. I've been saying this. So this is something that we're going to get more information as time goes on. But with the latest revelations with Chinese spy Christine Fang, how do you get from Christine to Fang? If your last name is Fang, then where do you go from Christine to Fang? Someone explain that to me. Aloha to AlexMarlow.com. Let's get some audience participation. That's the burning question of today. How did Fang Fang get the nickname Fang? So Swalwell has denied wrongdoing. He also cooperated, which is interesting because which is the right move. I always recommend this to everyone. If you have any legal jeopardy whatsoever, you have to cooperate. It's the best case scenario for you. Generally involves cooperating with law enforcement. But it just, again, I don't know if he knew it was coming. Maybe he knew some bad stuff were coming, and that's why he was as cooperative as he was. All right. Next agenda item that I will get to with all of you is I want you to get to know Angie Nixon a little bit more, because this is a individual who is one of the true radicals. And we've been thinking a lot about this, and you guys have heard me doing the ads for Charlie Kirk and the documentary we've got coming out on him, Can You Hear Me Now? And she was one of the people who objected to acknowledging Charlie Kirk and to trying to make it so that his memory is respected. They wouldn't have, she was objecting to moments of silence for him, calling him a racist, all sorts of different things like that. And it goes through a laundry list of her positions, where she is for Medicare for All, which is single payer healthcare, which I've been saying on the show is a un-American position because it involves having no freedom. We are so far away from, if you like your doctor, you can keep your doctor. That is a thing of a bygone era of Democrat politics. Just the thought that Obama would be somewhat of a moderate in these modern times, one of the most radical presidents we ever had in terms of moving the country in a leftward direction. And still a lot of these ideas where she wants the government to pay for your dental care. So this is something that's in common with Karen Bass. Remember, she wants the crackheads to get the new teeth. So that's where this is going. If your teeth rot out of your head because you've been doing too much crack and eating too many junk food, not having a balanced diet, then she wants the government to pay for your new teeth. So that's one of her positions. She wants a rent freeze and stabilization and eviction moratoriums. So cap on rent throughout the country. It's one of her things. So it boggles the mind to think about how we would function if people never had to have any rent increases whatsoever, because the landlords would not be able to keep up with the cost of living, and then they would all go out of business. And then I guess the plan would be eventually you have communist housing because things would fall into disrepair. And I guess that's the math, right, on it. If you have rent freezes, rent stabilization, no eviction, you can't evict people. They don't pay their rent. So that means people can just squat in houses and there's no recourse for the landlords. It's a lawless society. This is trying to help the criminals and the least productive people. She wants to abolish ICE. She wants free universal child care, so pre-K. So what this would do is it's just more government indoctrination. The schools can't do well from K to 12. So she wants it to be start at 4 years old, 3 years old. She wants a $25 federal minimum wage. This is conservative talk radio, so I know there's no one in the audience who is not aware of the fact that this is just basic economics, that if you have a high minimum wage, then this is not the type of job you should really be supporting a family on. And the way markets work is that you're paying above market rates, then it's just going to put so many people out of business if you enforce this. This was an open secret when I was in the Bay Area and I worked at a minimum wage job in a restaurant where you also got tips and the tips were very good. But the second the minimum wage would go up, then people start losing shifts and losing jobs. It would happen all the time. Minimum wage is up again. Couple guys get fired. That's what happens because they can't afford to pay it because the margins are too low in too many businesses to afford $25 an hour. She thinks Israel and Palestine, she says that there's a genocide going on. She doesn't even acknowledge Israel's existence. She calls Netanyahu a war criminal. She's a big cut down policing, if not abolishing policing. She wants to end mass incarceration. So I want to be specific. So it's not just ending jails, but she does want to end mass incarceration. So that means she basically wants a bunch of criminals flooding out on the streets. Of course, she wants a wealth tax on billionaires, which is commonplace, I think, across the board. The list goes on and on and on. And she's the person who's running for the Senate in Florida and got the nomination in pretty dramatic fashion. Let's start playing some cuts from her. Why don't we start with her being fired up to face Ashley Moody. Let's play cut 8, please.
18: It's about the most basic rights that people here in the state need. They need housing. Right now here in our state, it costs over 18% of the national average to rent a home or to rent an apartment here. Ooh. People are paying 300 more times for property insurance here in the state of Florida. We witnessed Ashley Moody fail to extend the ACA subsidies, which caused nearly 300,000 people to be knocked off of the Affordable Care Act rolls. She doesn't care about anyone but herself. And also, she did that because her campaign donors are health insurance companies. And so I look forward, Ashley Moody, to taking you on and to whooping you in November, and you will be calling me your senator.
17: It's just amazing that you just use the violent rhetoric nonstop. Are you going to whoop people? I know that she's trying to pander to certain people, and I understand that politically, but hey, can we get past this? Can we just stop where we disagree, and then we have to beat you up? We have to maybe shoot you in the ear or something? Like, is that what we have to do? There's just too many people, and it's funny because she uses that rhetoric. Here is her quote when Rick Scott and Jimmy Patronis introduced resolutions honoring Charlie Kirk in Florida. It's beyond disrespectful to introduce resolutions honoring Charlie Kirk. That man said some of the most hateful things about black people and cloaked it in scripture. All that's completely false. If you support this, you're a tool of white supremacy, and I did not stutter. She called Kirk homophobic, anti-Semitic, misogynistic, and the list goes on and on. She literally said, and the list goes on and on. So that's a straight Hillary Clinton quote, like the Dennis Prager classic, homophobic, Islamophobic, xenophobic, you name it. That's who she's channeling, her inner Hillary. So is Florida, which is seeing a huge influx in people who are moving there, a lot of them I think are moving there specifically for conservative politics, could they get behind this person? Or could this become a moment where we are able to isolate an individual political opponent and exemplify all of the faults of the DSA via this one individual? I got more clips when we come back, but first I want to tell you about how this summer marks 3 years since the Dobbs decision. Since then, the total number of abortions each year has only increased. with greater access to telehealth and abortion pills in the mail, the fact is that both of these avenues for abortion are now cheaper, and this makes it so that medication abortions account for more than 60% of all abortions. That number is only going up, and it's not going to stop. And that's why we need Preborn. Preborn gives ultrasounds to girls and women. 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
17: Angie Nixon, who is the new nominee for the Democrats in Florida, who beat Alexander Vindman, who's one of the stars of the impeachment hoax against President Trump. Spending a little time getting to know some of her radical policies. I went through a laundry list in the last segment, but I think it's important to hear her in her own words and see the type of tactic she brings forward, which is why she just ran such an infectious campaign. I played this yesterday, but I got to show you cut 7 again quickly. This is her storming the Florida Senate, state Senate floor with a bullhorn. Cut 7, guys. We got the picture. So this is, you got to know that someone who can do that is not have a hard wiring. That's a lot like you and I. Just the idea that, because you can't hear what she's saying. All it does is it creates the image that she's very outraged, that she's a caricature of a outraged individual. And that is what she thinks is politically appealing. And it absolutely is right now. People like to see that I'm outraged, I'm mad as heck, and I can't take it anymore. But what does she really believe? Let's play cut 6.
0: Everything wasn't equal because women have still been getting paid 80 something cents on the dollar of a white man. And so you definitely just have to work to level the playing field. And you gotta get these, you gotta close these corporate tax loopholes. You have to put the DEI.
1: Oh, that's a dirty
0: policies back in place.
1: Yo, God forbid, it's worse than some curse words these days.
0: Right. And then you actually have to just make sure that you are passing policies that work to level the playing field.
17: She's talking about race-based preferencing. She's talking about massive socialism, massive wealth redistribution. And the question I always ask, and that was a great poll from my guys at Breitbart who found that one. I just love these podcasters who think that they're podcasting in obscurity, and then we just can unearth these clips and then get content out of it. Because you really see that this is someone who wants race-based preferencing, which is racism. They want wealth redistribution based off of race. I just always ask, how is this going? We've gone down the DEI route for a long time. Are race relations improving? Are things improving for the minority groups that they're designed to help? She's also someone who talks about the school to prison pipeline a lot, which is how there's black people don't do as well in school, then they end up going to prison more often, and suggesting that there's some sort of a intentional societal way of getting black people into prison. You know, Tom Sowell has written and talked about this a lot, and he thinks actually the solution isn't coddling and trying to obscure some of the wrongs that young black people do. It's actually being tougher on them. It's more discipline is actually the way to interrupt the school to prison pipeline. Do you think she's ever going to say that? Of course not, because it's all a pander and it's all about trying to undermine white people in general. And that is just a real reality that we're seeing on the Democrat left, is that I'm interested to see all of the white people that they're going to take out, because a lot of this really does come down to white people are doing a bad job with this country. So, all right, let's play some more. I got a little bit more of Nixon. Let's do cut 20, please.
4: Would you support cutting off military and economic aid to Israel?
0: At this time, I believe what's happening over in Israel and in Palestine is not good for Israelis or Palestinians. And I believe that Netanyahu is a war criminal who needs to answer to his crimes. And I do not support sending any money or any weapons to Israel at this moment. No, I don't.
17: All right. Well, at least we know where she stands. At least they speak plainly, which is really what's interesting to me about all this right now, is that we all knew a lot of these Democrats believe this stuff. They harbor these thoughts. But they've never been so overt about it. They've never been so open about it. And that's what we're seeing from so many top Democrats running right now. Let's play cut 12, everyone.
2: So the two things that we're famous for is our commitment to a program and our hatred of the United States Constitution. And what the program does is it gives us a roadmap to revolution, and it gives us the obstacle that we finally will have to get over to have a revolution, which is the United States Constitution, the basis of the United States government. And what the minimum maximum program specifically, what that format specifically gives us is that roadmap. It gives us the minimum circumstances under which we would be able to take power and govern, and it gives us the maximum program, which is the goals that we're actually aiming for.
17: That's a DSA committee, and they're meeting, and they're saying flat out, we have hatred of the United States Constitution, which they regard as an obstacle that needs to get over in order to have a revolution. So a nice poll from Natalie Winters, another Harvard Westlake alumnus here out in L.A. So good catch there. They're saying who they are. We need to believe them. More evidence when we come back on the Alex Marlowe Show.

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3: All right. Thanks to the team. Greg Evan, Sean McConnell, Roger Wicker Jr., Rick Locke, Garrett Shawley, Matt Sibyl, Ricky Lopez, Misty Callahan, John Cassio, and Daniel West all do amazing jobs on the show. One of the hottest items going on right now is these Treasury yields that have rebounded, wiping out a decline following Scott Bessent's intervention, which is being framed as some sort of a radical new thing. But this is just the latest hysteria that we're seeing. The Treasury did not expand its entire buyback program the way the media is framing it. It's raised the maximum for 7 scheduled long bond operations from $2 billion to $4 billion and added almost $14 billion in a roughly $32 trillion market. So this is a fractional, marginal stuff. This is ridiculously small compared to the size of the market, and yet this is being framed up by the media as some sort of a scandal. This is basically a trade-in program. Treasury buys older, thinly traded bonds and finances. That they purchase it through continuing in issuance of newer and more liquid securities, and the overall debt is essentially unchanged. So this is all pretty basic stuff that's been done for a very long time. Janet Yellen did stuff like this. Older bonds become less liquid because trading migrates to each newly issued benchmark. So less

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4: When George Washington accepted command of the Continental Army, Americans were fighting a king and determined not to replace one form of unchecked power with another. Washington understood the difference between authority and ownership. In 1775, he declared, "When we assume the soldier, we do not lay aside the citizen." Even as commander of America's army, Washington remembered that he remained one of the people and that the power entrusted to him was never his to keep. He did not fight to rule America. He fought so Americans could govern themselves. Washington's example gave the young nation something more than victory. It gave America a standard for leadership. Those who hold power must remain accountable to the people they serve, because in a free nation, leadership is not ownership. It is a duty and a trust.
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6: Joe Biden's Inflation Reduction Act allow Medicare to negotiate lower drug prices.
7: I thought we were memory holing Biden.
6: No.
7: You hit on inflation.
6: You choose selectively when you want to interrupt me because you don't want to to hear what I have to say because you know
7: I don't
6: I'm right.
7: Actually. You're actually right.
6: Because you know I'm right.
8: All right. Okay, so that was Scott Jennings fact-checking one of his colleagues there. Unfortunately, the whole thing was not under audio, but he says here, under Joe Biden, Americans suffered roughly 21% cumulative inflation, including a 40-year high inflation rate of 9.1%. Under Trump, inflation was 2.7% last year, 3.4% today, largely because of the energy shock from the Iran war. But core inflation is just 2.5%. Guys, this is important, very important. Now, I don't want to minimize. I'm going to circle back to the DSA because I told you I would, and I'm going to carry that through the next hour as well as what's happening with Iran and the economic pressure that President Trump is putting on Iran right now to totally cripple them. Extremely important, something that needs to be done, as well as kinetic attack, in my opinion. I'm hoping that we will get Israel involved in that, perhaps some of the Gulf allies, so on, etc. But there was a piece in the Federalist, and guys, forgive me, because I wanted to just have some notations, but both my laptop and my printer were set tripping this morning, so just bear with me for just a second, and I would just want to piggyback on Scott Jennings' point when he was making a fool of one of his colleagues. This is something that I feel like Republicans aren't doing enough. You've got to brag about President Trump's economy. Now, Honestly, sometimes

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4: All right. Welcome back to the Scott Jennings Show. I'm your guest host, Carl Jackson, sitting in for Scott Jennings. All right. You're going to love our next guest, even though I don't see him in the frame right now. But I'm speaking of Terry Schilling of the American Principles Project. We're going to be talking something I never thought I would be doing. Terry Schilling of the American Principles Project. I never thought I would be talking about the WNBA because I never thought I'd care. But it seems to me that the battleground for cultural warfare, this is one of the best spots for fighting back against the left when it comes to cultural warfare.
5: No, Carl, that's exactly right. And that's what we found just 6-7 years ago, is we found that the women's sports issue. So here's the reality. Democrats want to put gender identity in the civil rights law. It would be a disaster. It would put boys and girls sports, boys and girls showers, taxpayer-funded sex change procedures, not just for kids, but for felons. It's a terrible thing. But what happened was we started running campaign ads attacking Democrats, showing that this policy that they support would put boys and girls sports. And it was like a light bulb went off for not just swing voters, but even a lot of Democrats who saw it and were like, these Democrats are kind of crazy. They're not the Democrats that my grandpa was voting for Medicare and Social Security and for union rights. These are Democrats that want to redefine gender. They want to put boys and girls sports, give sex changes to kids. It's all of that. And so this issue has been absolutely wonderful for exposing the Democrats as the radicals they are.
4: Yeah, and I think we have to use it to the fullest. I know it's the economy, stupid, as we come into the midterms, but it's not the it's not the economy alone, in my opinion. You have to hit on these culture wars, and I mean, it is insane what the WNBA is doing. I would say this, Terry Schilling. Again, I'm speaking to my guest, Terry Schilling of American Principles Project. I mean, just thinking about what these numbskulls are doing. The WNBA, in my opinion, they were a click. They were happy to be subsidized by the WNBA. It was mostly a league where I think it was basically a gay-friendly league or leftist-friendly league. And now, all of a sudden, Caitlin Clark gets in the league. It blows up. Viewership grows.

0: 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More than a meal, it's a connection. For the second consecutive day, an AI-generated bomb threat disrupted school in Wheatland. Bear River Middle School canceled classes Wednesday. Wheatland Union High School had a delay start due to the AI-generated threats. Fairfield police cited six food vendors for selling unsafe food during inspections August 12th to the 14th. Fairfield police joined Solano County Environmental Health in the inspections. A woman running for Stockton City Council has been arrested. Desiree Renee Lynch, running for District 5 Council seat, arrested on multiple felony charges, including falsely filing a declaration of candidacy, voter registration violations, and three counts of perjury. John Loretta, AM 1380, The Answer.
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2: 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It is very clear that in certain states, which we know have had issues with this before, there's a whole lot of nothing happening.
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5: This is Seth Liebson for townhall.com. Massachusetts recently passed an abortion law, becoming the 10th state that allows for abortion to take place right up to the moment of birth. Let us step back to consider that the entire abortion movement and language used to justify it is shrouded in lies and code words. The word abortion itself is a euphemism designed to obscure the killing of a child. The word fetus is used to disguise the object of that procedure, to keep clear a conscience from fully considering what and who is being ended or killed. Reverend Jesse Jackson once asked, "What happens to the mind of a person and the moral fabric of a nation that accepts the abortion of a life of a baby without a pang of conscience?" He said, "It is that question, the question of our attitude, our value system, and our mindset with regard to the nature and worth of life itself, that is the central question confronting mankind. Let us pray it is not too late to ask and answer that precise question." I'm Seth Liebson.
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7: On Do Hewitt, Ben Talibur, who you've heard on this program many times, senior analyst with the Foundation for the Defense of Democracy, keeps an eye on Iranian Revolutionary Guard X accounts. One posted earlier today, "Iran's military response to America's economic attack is both necessary, reasonable, and timely. Now is the best possible time for escalation by Iran, far better than the night of the ceasefire." And Benham posts on top of that, "Pro-regime analysts and allegedly a former Galibaf advisor are counseling a military attack in response to U.S. max economic pressure, sanctions enforcement, maintenance of the blockade, into doing what they are hoping they can get to do Trump to back down or absorb costs as in 2019. Unlikely. Secretary of the Treasury Scott Bessent, on with CNBC Squawk Box Rebecca Quick this morning, had this to say about the regime sanctions cut number 16.
8: Oil markets are misinterpreting what this economic pressure means. The economic pressure means that we are going to all of our allies, and this is going to be the greatest coordinated economic isolation in the history of the world. And we are going to them and saying, you are either with us or against us. You want this murderous regime to end. And if you insist on the doing business with them, either transferring money, buying their oil, they're doing seaborne ship transfers, then the U.S. Treasury and the U.S. government, they will put its full might and force toward enforcing against you. So it is time for our allies and the rest of the world to make a decision, and we are going to squash the economy of this murderous regime, which that will curtail their ability to project power through their proxies. It will mean that they cannot pay the military, and you know, we have substantial inflation, both food inflation and ordinary inflation in Iran. And, you know, what we have seen, you know, I see lots of reports that said, oh, well, this has never worked. It does work because we have a combination. It is a 1-2 punch. We have the blockade, and we are going to have the toughest sanctions in history. And I will tell you, this will work. It worked in Venezuela once we put up the blockade. It is working in Cuba right now, and it is going to work in Iran, and we are going to collapse this regime.
7: He's right. Stay the course, Mr. President. And those who don't want him to, who say, oh, $4 gas is too important to pay a price to get Iran free and remove a nuclear Iran, they're wrong. It's like saying, France and Germany could have gone to war in 1936 when France threatened to, and we could have prevented World War II and the Holocaust, but it was worth the three-year wait. No, it's not. Act preemptively against regimes that want to go nuclear, or you end up with Kim Jong-un. Let me talk to you now about the DSA, which has taken over the Democratic Party. Their national chairman, Ashiq Siddiqui, right, the big Democrat socialist cult leader that has taken over the Democratic Party, was on CNN with Boris Sanchez yesterday, cut number 15.
9: Get your criticism of foreign policy. As I said, it's not an uncommon one. But lauding Fidel Castro is a different story. You talk about what things were like before the revolution in Cuba. I'll give you a personal example. My grandfather was a revolutionary in Cuba during that time. He was affected by a previous dictator, Fulgencio Batista, having his friends disappeared in the street for speaking their minds. My grandfather found that revolution hoping to bring democracy to Cuba. And then what happened? Fidel Castro locked my grandfather up, sentenced to 20 years for doing what you're doing now on live TV, for speaking his mind, for expressing himself freely, for trying to organize politically. So I wonder, again, how you think that lands with people who suffered under that dictatorship, who now you are trying to court as voters when your organization comes out and lauds 100 years of Castro. I don't think it would land well with them, Ashiq.
10: We're seeing many people in the United States who are struggling under massive inequality in the United States.
7: He has nothing to say. The DSA doesn't know anything. When you scratch a DSA, or you find a dummy. If you ask them within a decade did the French Revolution occur, and what was the terror, and who is Robespierre, and what's the Directory, and why did Napoleon end up making war on all of Europe? They'd have no idea. These people read cliches on bulletin boards, and they think they can run into someone like Boris Sanchez, whose family has suffered at the hands of Cuban's evil regime, and that they can bluff it, and he looks like a deer in a headlight. That's what happens when any DSAer, whether they're El Sayed in Michigan or Tony King in Maine or John Ossoff in Georgia or Angie Nixon in Florida or Sherrod Brown in Ohio, they don't know anything. Stay tuned. I'm Hugh Hewitt.
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7: Welcome back, America. I'm Hugh Hewitt, joined by Michelle Tafoya, who's going to be the next United States Senator from Minnesota. Many people do not know this. Michelle is much more than an NFL sideline reporter for many years. She went to Berkeley. She got her MBA from USC. She's been a Minnesotan for a long time. It's really smart cookie. Michelle, congratulations on your primary win. I just saw a poll in August, that shows you're within almost margin of error of Peggy Flanagan, who's this winger, left-wing nut. How do you feel about the race?
17: Listen, we think that the primary results told us a lot about where Minnesota is. Our message is being heard, Hugh, and we're so happy about it. We've been working extremely hard since that primary ended. And look, I think the more people learn how tied Peggy Flanagan was to the fraud, to all of the just complete disruption in our state over the last 20 years that she's been in office, getting a paycheck from the taxpayers, they start to understand she's been part of this. She can say, oh, it was the governor's fault, but she is right there at the center of it. They have been attached at the hip. That's when you start to see this polling really change. One of the things you were excited about is among independents, we're leading by double digits. We think she's hit her ceiling, and our ceiling is still well ahead of us.
7: Well, Michelle Tafoya, one of the reasons I brought up your education credentials at Berkeley and USC, much as I hate USC as an Ohio State guy, I bring them up because Peggy does not strike me as the 51 card deck sort of thing, not going to win the spelling bee. Will you debate her? Will she agree to debate you? Because I bet you she won't come within a mile of you.
17: That'll be interesting. I think we're scheduling debates. I absolutely want to debate her. I want to hold her feet to the fire. I want to ask her why health care is diminished here in Minnesota. I want to ask her how young is too young for a child to get gender-affirming care that involves, you know, an operation, having body parts taken off. I want to ask her a lot of questions, but mostly I want to ask her what she was doing when all this fraud was happening, when people came to their offices, when whistleblowers were there, when Nick Shirley came to town and discovered the Quality Learning Center. Where was she? What was she doing? And by the way, she was in charge while Tim Walz was off running as the vice presidential nominee with Kamala Harris. She was in charge. She cannot turn her back on her record. Her record is abysmal. I hope she'll debate us.
7: So, Michelle, for decades, I would make the annual Minnesota State Fair. I loved going there and broadcasting from there for AM 1280 The Patriot, our Duluth affiliate, yeah, and some of our other affiliates. Are you going to be working the fair, good old style,
17: absolutely,
7: Minnesota?
17: Absolutely.
7: Yeah. Do you like it?
17: You better believe it, Hugh, and I hope we see you. Are you coming?
7: I don't think I'm coming this year, but I always remain open for a call from the Minnesota Coldians. I like to help them out when it's thawed up there. So in terms of what will separate you, the fraud issue is number one. But does she know anything about national security? She hangs out with the radical DSA crowd, and I think that's not a winner, even with some traditional Democratic constituencies.
17: I'll tell you a quick anecdote here, and again, this is anecdotal, but to me, it tells you where Minnesotans are starting to turn here. A friend of mine is a conservative. She has a neighbor who is a dyed-in-the-wool Democrat. They never talk, for obvious reasons. But this neighbor came to her door the other night, knocked at the door, and said, "Hi, I'm worried. I think my party has let me down. I'm wondering, should I put a sign in my yard? Will you put a sign in your yard? Here are the people I think that can help." Look, we feel a change here because when you look at the options between common sense and crazy, with Flanagan or Peggy Fraudigan, as we like to call her, being the option, being the alternative to someone who has common sense, who wants law and order in Minnesota. And by the way, Hugh, I'm proud to say I was just endorsed by the Minnesota Police and Peace Officers Association just this morning. We want that law and order. We want our kids to get an education, not an indoctrination. We want to make sure our sports are fair for our kids in high school and college. We want all of these things back that this current establishment turned on its ear. And Peggy Flanagan's not going to bring that. And we're going to continue to make that case over and over again. We hope people come visit us at the state.

0: career. I was very blessed, Hugh. I'm not in this because I'm desperate to become a politician. I am in this because I love my country. I love this state of Minnesota. And to watch it speeding 100 miles per hour in the wrong direction over these past few years has been heartbreaking. And to see it happen, because we've had single party rule, we gave them a shot, Hugh. We gave them their chance, and they failed. They absolutely failed. So other people have to come in now. Look, we have a crisis of leadership. People need to step up. I'm ready to do that for this state that I love and for this country that I love.
1: And so last question, really in the weeds. Have you seen help from people like the Senate Leadership PAC and some of the outside groups and the Republican Party, which can now coordinate with you under the new Supreme Court rule?
0: Yeah, it's been great. Well, since I got in January, the NRSC, Tim Scott was one of the first people to endorse me. The great Rudy Boschwitz here in Minnesota endorsed me. I will be working with the Senate Leadership Fund starting next Monday. And so, yes, we've had some just absolutely wonderful support in terms of fundraising, in terms of getting the message out. We can't wait to work with these people to continue to make things better. And as I've told all Minnesotans, I'm going to work for them, Hugh. Theirs is the endorsement that I care about most. I'm going to work for them. When I think the administration is right, I will say it. When I think they've made an error, I will say it. The last people I'm going to answer to are the Minnesotans who send me there. So let's go. Let's take our Minnesota common sense with us, and let's have some sober leadership with a spine back in the Senate.
1: Boy, would that be a change for Minnesota. MichelleTafoya.com, MichelleTafoya.com. If you want to follow her on X, it's Michelle_Tafoya. But start at MichelleTafoya.com. Find out, especially if you're listening to me right now in Minnesota, and we cover most of the state. If you're listening to me right now in Minnesota, go sign up for a campaign. Being on a campaign is fun. Go get involved. Volunteer. Be part of the American democratic process. Because, boy, what a choice. Mainstream center-right Republican or a Peggy Frodigan. I like that, by the way, Michelle. That will stick. Peggy Frodigan. Because, of course, Minnesota's epic fraud wave this year remains front of mind with many Gopher State voters. Thank you, Michelle Tafoya. I'll be right back, America. Stay tuned.
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8: When George Washington accepted command of the Continental Army, Americans were fighting a king and determined not to replace one form of unchecked power with another. Washington understood the difference between authority and ownership. In 1775, he declared, when we assume

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0: That's the state now. And so from this, you can't have peace, because as the Wall Street Journal report the other day laid out in specifics about the intercepted communications between Iran and the Gulf countries, Iran is the one that has decided, and the supreme leader supposedly, that this war is not going to end. Iran is the one that decided to scuttle the deal that was taking shape over the Strait of Hormuz. This is Iran's decision to continue and prolong this war. And what we know now is that they're planning for this to go on indefinitely. So I don't see how you don't get some sort of significant change regarding who's in charge, but still end the state of hostilities.
1: 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And I believe the Pentagon and the President and the Treasury Department and the CIA is doing that. Seth Mandel, always good to talk to you. 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
1: Welcome back, America. I'm Hugh Hewitt. They're working overtime at C-SPAN. They've just posted my video of the interview I did today with Michelle Tafoya. Again, my thanks. Tomorrow's going to be a lot of fun, especially for our C-SPAN audience, because Dr. Larry Arnn, president of Hillsdale College, will be my guest. He's been interviewed by Brian Lamb, and we'll tell some Lamb stories, I'm sure, so don't miss that. And I don't know if you've been interviewed by Peter Slan or knows Howard Mortman

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6: No. Kicked out of Turkey. They've been oppressed in Syria, in Lebanon, in the areas that we handed over to the Palestinians some 30 years ago. We were controlling Bethlehem, the birthplace of Jesus. At that time, the overwhelming majority of the Arabs living in Bethlehem were Christian Arabs, over 80%. Now, after 30 years, they're down to 20% because they're oppressed, and so they leave. But that's not what's happening in Israel itself. In Israel itself, they're growing, they're thriving. They serve in the army. Christian Arabs serve in the army, yes. Very brave soldiers, because they know that Israel is fighting not only our battle, but their battle.
5: 888-971-SAGE, 888-971-7243. I am Larry Elder. We are Salem News Channel. Remember that Houston high school teacher teaches seniors after a couple days

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3: News this hour from Town Hall. I'm Keith Peters in Washington. 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
4: Digital tools can track locations, collect data on how long it takes to perform a task, and access smartphone and laptop cameras. The trend is raising concern about how much privacy employees have given up, especially with more people working from home. Some employers use these tools transparently, but others do not. In some states, laws require employers to notify workers if they're being monitored. Experts recommend learning the types of data your organization collects. They also advise not using work devices for personal matters to protect your privacy. I'm Lisa Dwyer.
3: President Trump picks Dr. Heidi Overton, a top White House aide, to lead the Food and Drug Administration.
5: Heidi Overton, President Trump's pick to lead the FDA, is a medical doctor and deputy director of the White House Domestic Policy Council. She's already been working on several of Trump's second-term health initiatives. She stood by him as he suggested the number and timing of vaccines, like the combined MMR, could play a role in rising rates of autism. Scientific consensus and decades of studies conclude there is no link. Overton has been critical of abortion pills and, if confirmed, would be positioned to roll back FDA rules that made them more accessible. She needs Senate confirmation to become the new FDA head. I'm Julie Walker.
3: The Trump administration is increasing pressure on the island of Cuba by imposing more economic penalties on industries in that heavily sanctioned socialist country. On Wall Street, a rough day as the Dow is down by 703 points, the Nasdaq dropping 263, with the S&P 500 index lower by 66 points. More at townhall.com.
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21: 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Welcome to the program. 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
21: 888-971-SAGE, 888-971-7243. I am Larry Elder. We are Salem News Channel. Now, we spent a lot of time talking about this Houston teacher, teaches senior high school students, who after teaching this particular class of kids, mostly black and brown, for just 2 days. During his lunch break, he recorded the following, number 64.
26: So I am on my lunch break. It is, 11:30 or something like that. And I just finished a 3-hour class. We have what's called block, and block is where first and second periods are combined for subjects that need it. And so I literally broke down in the middle of class because I'm teaching seniors. These kids are leaving high school and going to college, hopefully, after they finish. We had 2 paragraphs to read, 1 sentence complete to write. I gave them the sentence stems. I basically completed the sentence for them in the model. These are 17 and 18-year-old kids. And they couldn't fill in 4 words. 4 words. I gave them the scenario. We annotated together. I gave them the answers before we even had the problem. And they couldn't do it. I don't know. I simply don't know. where the problem is. This is only day two, and I have seniors who simply cannot read and seniors who cannot write. They cannot write. They can reason. They have the ability to defend their reasoning if it's talking to their homeboy, but applying that to a written text, two paragraphs, and they couldn't do it. Our young black men, our young brown men, our young black girls, and our young brown girls oh, God.
21: My guest is a writer, a friend, and former broadcast host right here at Salem. She's now senior advisor at the Office of Communications and Outreach for the U.S. Department of Education. Please welcome back to the program, Julie Hartman.
0: Larry, it's so great to be with you.
21: Julie, it
0: is so much for having me.
21: It is so nice to talk to you. I'm sure you heard that clip before. The superintendent of schools in Houston, by the way, basically defended himself by saying, well, it used to be worse. My goodness, this is the state of our education, particularly urban education, K-12 here in America.
0: That's right, Larry. I mean, what a powerful clip that you just played. And, you know, it really captures the feelings of so many people around this country who are rightfully horrified by what has happened to our students. Larry, we are the greatest country in the world, and yet only 3 in 10 of our students are proficient in reading and math at grade level. This is insanity. And you know, if we expect to keep our economy growing and protect our national security and even preserve our freedom, we have to educate our students. And this really is what animates President Trump and Secretary McMahon dismantling the Department of Education here in D.C. and returning authority to the states. You know, the department has been around for 46 years, Larry, and taxpayers have invested $3 trillion. I repeat, $3 trillion into this department. And what do we have to show for it? We have clips like that. So
21: yeah,
0: this is coming to an end under President Trump, and rightfully so, because we have failed our nation's students.
21: You know, Julie, I talk a lot on my show about these DSA people who want Medicare for all and the left who are calling Donald Trump a fascist and a Nazi. The real crisis in this country is our education, our urban education, our public school education, and I hear absolutely nothing about this. 85% of black eighth graders nationwide, and I'm sure you know this, are neither reading nor math proficient. There are 13 public high schools in Baltimore, all located in the inner city, Julie. 0% math proficient. 0%. 50-some-odd public schools in the state of Illinois, most of them in Chicago, the south and west side, which are black areas. 0% of the kids math proficient. And this is a crisis of epic proportions. This is the existential crisis to America.
0: It's so true, Larry, and God bless you for talking about it. You have been sounding this alarm for decades. You and Tom Sowell and other greats in this field. And you know, What's really sad here, too, is that so much of that taxpayer funding, Larry, that we were just talking about has not supported quality literacy and numeracy instruction. It's gone towards these crazy, radical DEI agendas. I mean, I'm talking billions of dollars, Larry, that under the Biden administration went to supporting, and this is a real example, PhD programs in queer and transgender Thai Buddhist artistry, instead of going and investing in evidence-based literacy. I mean, this is crazy. But again, here's the good news. There's a new president in charge, and over the past year, the Department of Education has slashed that funding, and we have redirected it into what really matters and what is really going to lift achievement. And this is going to take some time. You know, we have a big education crisis in this country.
21: Mm-hmm.
0: But finally, we have someone in charge who is restoring common sense and actually focusing our attention on where it should be focused, which is supporting our students and unleashing the God-given potential that each one of them has.
21: I know that you have been investigating LAUSD, the Los Angeles Unified School District, and just an article a few weeks ago, front page article in the LA Times, Julie, the LAUSD is now educating around half the number of students that they did years ago, yet they're running out of money. They're in a financial crisis, and you launched an investigation about the teachers' union guaranteeing teachers will be reassigned, not terminated or removed. Talk about this, even when they've been accused credibly of sexual harassment.
0: This is so important, Larry. I'm so happy that you brought it up, and I want the parents here that are listening to know that the Trump administration is really zeroing in on this to protect students in schools. So yes, the Department of Education is investigating LAUSD for the purported agreement with the teacher unions, which has what's called a pass the trash policy, where if a teacher is credibly accused of sexual assault or even having child pornography, they will not be immediately terminated or suspended. They'll be reassigned.
21: Yeah.
0: So if true, this is protecting the presence of sexual predators among minor children in our schools. And, you know, whereas the previous administration may have turned a blind eye to practices like this, that is not happening under President Trump. We have launched a nationwide campaign to combat sexual assault in our schools. And Larry, this is not only common sense. This is not only basic morality. This is an obligation under the law. If you receive federal funding as a school, you have to protect students under the law against sexual assault and misconduct. So we are zeroing in. We are partnering with the Department of Justice, and we're going to make sure students in these classrooms are safe and parents can send their kids to school knowing that they will be protected.
21: Julie, we have about 45 seconds left. Under the Biden administration, students were schools allowed students to transition without parental knowledge or consent. And you guys are doing something about this. Talk to us about that.
0: Absolutely. We are joining forces with the DOJ to restore parental rights. Parents have the right to access the information that schools are keeping about their child. And so again, stark difference from the Biden administration here. The Biden administration allowed this to happen in schools. The Trump administration is not. We are investigating them. We are partnering with DOJ. And if they keep parents in the dark, they will lose their federal funding.
21: Julie, you mentioned DEI. When California passed an initiative to get rid of race and gender and ethnicity admissions, the top universities found an increase in the number of Asian students. Those are the ones that were being shafted by this DEI stuff. But Asians are, quote, people of color, close quote, but I guess not when it comes to admissions into colleges and universities.
0: This is something Secretary McMahon and President Trump care very, very much about. Secretary McMahon just issued a letter to universities saying, hey, this is the law. You cannot judge people based on their immutable characteristics. You judge them based on their merit.
21: Julie Hartman, Senior Advisor at the Office of Communications and Outreach for the U.S. Department of Education. Are you having fun?
0: I'm having so much fun. I miss all of you in California, but really, people going back to school this year, parents, you can send your kid to school knowing that this administration has your back and is doing everything possible to turn around this education crisis and give power back to you.
21: Julie Hartman, thank you so much for taking the time. I appreciate it.
0: Larry, thank you.
21: All right. 888-971-SAGE. A C-SPAN caller tees off on Joe Biden, calls him, among other things, racist. Don't go away.
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29: How are you doing personally on the financial side? Here's Barbara in Michigan, Independent Line. Good morning, Barbara.
30: Good morning. I just want to say, I'm black. I'm retired. I was a former state social worker in Michigan, in three different Michigan counties, including Detroit. Most of these people have no idea what they're talking about. Bottom line is, our economy was in horrible shape under Biden. Biden was one of the most racist, evil, anti-black people in the history of this country since Woodrow Wilson. He hated black people, and the media did not report it.
21: 888-971-SAGE, 888-971-7243. I am Larry Elder. 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Wow. C-SPAN prides itself on being objective, and you could tell that host did not know what table to crawl under when she heard what this woman said. I am black, and I'm independent. The economy was horrible, and Joe Biden was the most racist president since Woodrow Wilson. You probably think that was harsh, unfair. I don't. You see, here's what these Democrats do. They tell black people how racist the country is, how horrible it is, how unjust it is. And by the way, we wear the white hat. And those SOBs over there, those Republicans, they wear the black hat. We're supposed to forget the Democrats were the party of slavery, the party of the Confederacy, the party of Jim Crow, the party whose members founded the KKK. Virtually all the people that signed the so-called Southern Manifesto that says, I don't care what the Supreme Court says about Brown versus Board of Education, we're not going to integrate. There were like 20, 25 people that signed the so-called Southern Manifesto. All of them were Democrats except for two. As a percentage, More Republicans voted in the Senate and the House for the passage of the Civil Rights Bill of 1964 than did Democrats. Democrats, the party that destabilized the nuclear family, which disproportionately hurt black people. It is a party that opposed the school choice, something Julie and I were just talking about a moment ago. But these are your friends. And they're your friends because America remains a racist hellhole. Never mind Barack Obama gets elected 2008, gets reelected 2012. Never mind all these black elected officials as governors and senators and mayors in cities and states where they're not majority population. No, America remains systemically racist. Why? Because Obama told us. Racism is in America's DNA. He told us that. We're not cured of it, he said. And all the condescending things that Joe Biden has said over the years, after a while, you have to conclude something. He thinks black people are stupid. They respond to emotional nonsense. And if you repeat the same lie over and over again, they'll believe it. His first campaign ad, Joe Biden, referred to the Charlottesville lie, number 65.
3: Brave young woman lost her life. And that's when we heard the words of the President of the United States that stunned the world and shocked the conscience of this nation. He said there were, quote, some very fine people on both sides.
21: That's enough. That's enough. Even Jake Tapper, 2.5 years after the fact, Jake Tapper, the host on CNN, said, you know, what Trump was talking about is there are very fine people on both sides of the debate about whether there should be a Confederate monument in public square. One of their other hosts, Michael Smirkanish, admitted the same thing. Again, 2.5 years later, but they both admitted it. And yet, Biden launched his presidential campaign for 2020 using that lie. In other words, I suited up. I wasn't going to run, he went on to say, until I heard those words. He had to run to make America safe for black people. How incredibly insulting is that? And then for decades, the man lied about his so-called civil rights record. You know, I desegregated movie theaters and restaurants in Wilmington, Delaware. I was raised in the black church. All of it lies. And even the New York Times said that his campaign staffers went to him and said, you know, Mr. Biden, you got to stop saying this. And he said he would stop saying it because it wasn't true and kept saying it anyway. Here's the aforementioned Jake Tapper, number 31.
6: Eye-opening lead in a New York Times profile of Joe Biden's 1988 presidential campaign, the first time he ran for president. He lied to voters, according to the New York Times, quoting aides of Biden's, about having marched in the civil rights movement. And the New York Times reports, quote, more than once, advisors had gently reminded Mr. Biden of the problem with this formulation. He had not actually marched during the civil rights movement, and more than once, Mr. Biden assured them that he understood and kept telling the story anyway. That is really, really weird.
21: That is really, really weird. Not manipulative. Not condescending. Not offensive. That is just really, really, really weird. How about Biden saying for years he was arrested in Soweto, on the streets of Soweto, trying to visit Nelson Mandela when he was in prison during apartheid South Africa. Soweto was 90 miles away from where Mandela was imprisoned. He said he was there with Andrew Young, former congressman from Georgia, former mayor of Atlanta, former United Nations ambassador under Jimmy Carter. And Andy Young said, no, you weren't. I wasn't, and Biden wasn't either. Yet he kept telling that over and over and over again. And remember this, number 32.
7: Unchain Wall Street. They're going to put y'all back in chains.
21: That was Biden's black accent. And of course, he goes on Charlemagne's God Show and says this, number 33.
8: You have a problem figuring out whether you're for me or Trump, and you ain't black.
21: You ain't black. Gonna put y'all back in chains. How offensive is that? How about this one, number 34?
8: I mean, you got the first sort of mainstream African American,
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11: 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A candidate for the city council in Stockton facing serious legal problems. Desiree Renee Lynch, running for District 5, arrested Wednesday on multiple felony charges, including falsely filing a declaration of candidacy and voter registration violations. Lynch booked into the San Joaquin County Jail on charges that also include three counts of perjury. Fairfield police cited six food vendors for selling unsafe food during a late-night inspections August 12th to the 14th. Fairfield police, Solano County Environmental Health, conducted the inspections. California schools are now expanding their educational offerings with a new grade level transitional kindergarten now required in all district and charter schools statewide. John Loretta, AM 1380, The Answer.
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5: Hey Larry, Phil from Philly. Just an observation here about the Al-Sayed pandering to the black vote in Detroit and Michigan, saying that he came out of Africa via Egypt and that he's African too. I mean, that worked on a Spike Lee movie. That's the only place I saw that work. But if that's the way he's going to play it, technically, the Jews came out of Egypt as well after 400 years of bondage, which would definitely through generational Egyptian birth, that would make them African too. Maybe the Jews should play that angle, and that should stop anti-Semitism in its tracks. Love you and Philly, Larry.
0: 888-971-SAGE, 888-971-7243. I am Larry Elder. We are Salem News Channel. Coming up, Hassan Piker went on a rant about how nasty and hateful Republicans are and said Republicans just hate you. I'm going to talk a little bit more about the Florida Senate candidate Angie Nixon, who suddenly won't say whether she supports getting rid of the police, getting rid of ICE, and open borders, getting rid of prisons. And Minnesota Governor Tim Walz has warned Trump against pardoning Derek Chauvin, who of course was convicted of murdering George Floyd. Does the governor know that George Floyd was convicted under state charges?

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2: News this hour from Town Hall. I'm Keith Peters in Washington. The boat pilot in a fatal New York capsizing earlier this month was in the U.S. illegally.
3: The pilot of a speedboat that capsized during a tour around the Statue of Liberty has been arrested by U.S. immigration authorities, who say he was in the country illegally. The Department of Homeland Security says that Manuel Ernesto Hernandez Romana falsely claimed he was a U.S. citizen when he entered the country in 2007. He now has a pending federal criminal case in connection with the August 8th boat crash that killed an infant and her mother. Online records show that the 46-year-old citizen of El Salvador is now being held at an ICE detention facility in New Jersey. I'm Lisa Dwyer.
2: President Trump taking to his social media to announce what he calls a crushing economic operation against Iran. Correspondent Laura Winters reports.
4: President Trump announcing a new phase of financial warfare against Iran. He's calling it Economic D-Day and says any country that continues to enable the regime will face tremendous consequences. The president posting in part on his Truth Social page, "We need all of our allies to stand with the United States of America to isolate and defeat the Iran threat. These maniacs are on the ropes, and these historic measures will cripple them and their ability to project terror worldwide." Laura Winters reporting.
2: Federal agents have seized electronic devices from former Representative Eric Swalwell and searched his Washington home. It's part of an investigation into allegations of sexual misconduct by the ex-Democratic congressman from California. Swalwell's devices were seized at the San Francisco airport on Saturday, and federal agents searched his home a day later.